0: I'm Tom Rigotti, Fox News. The president claims the U.S. is nearing a peace deal with Iran after postponing a strike on the regime. Fox's Aisha Hosni in D.C. with the latest.
1: The Trump administration is letting talks with Iran play out, even as the vice president says it's not always clear what the regime's negotiating position is.
2: Maybe the Iranians aren't themselves quite clear in what direction they want to go to. They also are just a fractured country.
1: It comes after the president took his finger off the trigger Monday at the behest of Gulf allies.
3: I was an hour away. We're all set to go. You're talking about yesterday.
4: Yes.
3: We were going to be striking very, it would have been happening right now.
1: The president giving an update during an impromptu tour of construction of the White House ballroom as Senate Republicans struggle to include funding for the project in their reconciliation bill.
0: The president again says he was, quote, just an hour away from striking Iran, but allies now say they're making progress in negotiations. Primary night in Kentucky where polls are now closed earlier today. President Trump once again criticized Congressman Thomas Massey.
3: Thomas Massey's a terrible congressman. He's been a terrible congressman from day one. Dealing with him is just a horrible. I don't think he's a Republican. I think he's actually a Democrat. He's not a libertarian. You know, sometimes they say he's really a Democrat.
0: Massey is one of President Trump's most vocal GOP critics. He's being challenged by former Navy SEAL and Trump-backed candidate Ed Gallrain in Kentucky's 4th Congressional District. President Trump continues to wade into Republican primary races, making a fresh endorsement in Texas.
5: Texas Attorney General Ken Paxton reacting to President Trump endorsing him for Senate over GOP incumbent John Cornyn.
6: I have so much respect for the president and so appreciate his endorsement. And I think it creates a slight bit of momentum, don't you?
0: That's Fox's Kristen Goodwin. 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
4: Here's Southern Colorado's most accurate forecast on KVOR.
14: Storm chances ramp up for our Tuesday evening in Southern Colorado. Overnight lows are expected to be in the 30s again for many of us. The unsettled weather pattern continues to the rest of the week, too. With your KKTV 11 Alert weather, I'm meteorologist Josephine Sage.
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20: While we have no reports of stalls or accidents, we've still got a lot of heavy volume around town. 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I'm Coyote, that's traffic.
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0: our number, 877-381-3811, 877-381-3811. Obviously, lots going on again today, and we're going to keep an eye on this election. We're rooting for a real hero, Gowron, running against Massey. He's really turned out to be quite the slug. More on him later. I want your thoughts on this. I've asked Mr. Producer, Mr. Call Screener, to clear the call board for your input. I'm quite serious about this. 877-381-3811. When we suddenly hit the brakes and called off the planned military operation against the Iranian regime, we did that yesterday, it was clear to me that something was going on. We gave the regime 2 to 3 days to come to some arrangement that presumably includes no nukes. What does it mean when we say no nukes? Are there scientists going to forget what they developed? How long can we keep that in a box? What happens to the enriched uranium? We're told, first, they have enough to make 10 bombs in 11 days, and second, that it takes a matter of weeks to further enrich uranium from 60% to 90% nuclear grade. What about the plutonium, which no one is talking about? And the ballistic missiles that were destroying targets throughout the Middle East? And the range of those missiles, which can now hit Europe? We didn't even know how far those missiles could reach. Will all of this change too? The Iranian regime that kicked out inspectors, hid their activities, and violated every single agreement it ever signed, will it have changed because of our military actions? Honestly, does this act or sound like a regime that is defeated or cares about death? For some reason, the West cannot get its collective head around the fact that the Iranian regime's mindset is not one of mutual existence. It is a religious, extremist, fundamentalist cult that insists on conquering or destroying all those who do not bend to its ideology. They have told us this. They have written this. They preach this. It is in their books, pamphlets, sermons, etc. It is a revolution without borders, not merely one nation among others. Haven't we learned this by now? Many Americans have been killed during the last 47 years as a result of the regime's ambitions. My greatest concern has always been, as you know, enforcement, which has not been discussed very much after all this time. If there's a deal, whatever the deal is, perhaps the greatest deal in the history of deals, again, the regime cheats, lies, and hides what it's doing. Our intel and satellites simply cannot catch all of it. And if we find violations, then what? We'll hit them again, Mark. Is that what we did before Trump? Does anyone believe that's what we'll do after Trump? Is that what a Gavin Newsom or Kamala Harris or the rest of the Democrats would do if, God forbid, one of them became president? And heck, even Republican presidents didn't act. So for crying out loud, look at all the noise, the appeasers, the pacifists, the isolationists, and so forth. These are loud movements in our politics and government. And look at the reaction to the temporary increase in a gallon of gasoline. Would we have the will even a few years from now? I don't think so. And what of Hezbollah, still a potent terrorist force? And what of Hamas? The Iranian regime will promise not to support them? Well, my response is the Brooklyn Bridge still for sale? And how do we stop the regime if it funds them anyway? What will we do? The Iranian people, what of them? They should rise up, they say. Well, they did. Without arms. They paid a horrendous price and still are. And I can only imagine what more would be done to them. Of course, the Europeans will be useless, as they are now. even with detente with China and something like it with Russia. They still will provide support to the Iranian regime. So will North Korea. We have no control over their sabotage of any deal. None. This must all be considered. And the Democrats, always desperate for a political opportunity, will ask rhetorically, why did we go to war? This is Obama 2.0. We wasted billions for nothing. Trump is a taco. And on and on. I can hear it now. The truth won't matter. The spin will be constant. Of course, if the Democrats had their way, the Iranian regime would already have nuclear weapons. But none of that will matter. This could be very damaging for the midterm elections, despite all the demands for off-ramps. Yet the problem is the regime itself, is it not? How do we contain it if it survives? How do we contain it? And to be absolutely clear, I have no inside information. In fact, as far as I know, at the end of another 2 to 3 days of negotiations, maybe military action against the regime will resume. But it's very important to think about these issues and much more. And we have opened the phone lines. We'll take a short break in a moment. If you're not interested, I'll know right away. We'll take serious calls with people who have serious points to raise, because I think this is very, very critical, and I think it'll be, if not the marquee issue, one of the marquee issues of the Trump second-term presidency. It's a big deal, as you well know. Outside the ballroom construction site this morning, the president was asked and answered this. Cut three, go.
1: How close were you striking Iran?
2: I was an hour away. We were all set to go. You're talking about yesterday.
1: Yes.
2: We were going to be striking very, it would have been happening right now. Yeah, it was all done. The boats, the ships are all loaded. They're loaded to the brim. And we were all set to start. They said that they feel they've had for the first time in almost 47 years. You know, Iran's been the bully of the Middle East for 47 years. I mean, literally the bully of the Middle East. And, they're nasty, very dangerous. They wanted a nuclear weapon. Had I not terminated Barack Hussein Obama's Iran nuclear deal, had I not terminated it, see, that's the win. That can't happen with the real structure.
0: Mm-hmm. One more clip before we take our break. The president's still outside the ballroom construction site. Cut four, go.
1: How much notice did the Gulf Nations have that you were going through these strikes before they asked you to pause?
2: They called me over the last 2 days to say they made a lot of progress in it, because we have them negotiating with us. And primarily Saudi Arabia, Qatar, UAE, Kuwait, a little bit, and Bahrain, and some of the others. And we have them negotiating with them. We're all working together. It's like a team. And Israel, of course, and Israel's been a great partner. And so we are negotiating together. I got a call from numerous of these people. They know the people in Iran. Don't forget, when you talk about regime change, I think it's the ultimate regime change, because the first level and the second level are no longer with us. They're someplace, but they're no longer with us. So we have real regime change.
0: Mm-hmm. I shall return. We'll be right back.
3: Mark Levin.
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0: 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Many central banks are quietly diversifying away from the dollar, adding hundreds of tons to their reserves. 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Meanwhile, mine supply grew just 1%, new gold can't be printed, and a recent report said it plainly. 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
2: I'm Lizzie Boach in the KKTV 11 newsroom on 740 KVOR. Many of you might be planning to travel for the upcoming Memorial Day weekend, and as you do, gas prices are probably top of mind. Across the state, Gas Buddy reports our averages are $4.78. In El Paso County, right at $4.82, and in Pueblo County, $4.64. Patrick DeHaan with Gas Buddy says despite the high gas prices, Americans are still likely to travel. Looking ahead, he says it's hard to pinpoint where prices will go this summer, but says if the U.S. and Iran do not reach a deal, we could see prices continue to go up, even exceeding $5 by the 4th of July. A man who's accused of stabbing someone to death last year will spend decades behind bars. Davian Manning pleaded guilty to second-degree murder in the death of 23-year-old Camden Mills. He was sentenced yesterday to 38 years in prison. He will have credit for time served, which is nearly a year. In the 11 Newsroom, I'm Lindsay Boach.
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6: Seeing some ease in volume around town, but we've still got our pockets of heavy up and down Union, Austin Bluffs, Powers, Academy, Nevada, Stetson Hills, Woodman, and Fillmore. I-25, same deal there. The construction zones, your slowest areas. I'm Coyote, that's traffic.
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0: Well, overwhelmingly so far, in one form or another, the Levin audience here wants us to defeat this regime. Let's see how it goes. I'm taking them one at a time, one person at a time. Let's go to Lewis Pembroke Pines on Sirius XM Satellite. Yes, Lewis, what do you think?
9: Hey, Mark, thank you for taking my call.
0: Yeah.
9: I just put gas in my car. I'm in South Florida, and $4.59. Man, that's a lot of money for me. And I understand the Iran conflict and these
0: and
9: people
0: 3 years ago, it was costing you $5.11.
9: I understand. And listen, I'm okay with paying it for a couple, maybe a few more weeks, but it's going to start to hurt inflation. It's going to start to...
0: Here's my question. Have you ever read about the Greatest Generation and what they put up in World War II, what they put up with?
9: Yes. I grew up...
0: Hold on, let me just finish. You're really suffering that badly, Lewis? Is that it?
9: I endured a civil war. I lived through a civil war.
0: Okay, where are you from?
9: I was born in Nicaragua. My father was a lawyer at the
0: time. Hold on, slow down a second. So, you endured a civil war, and we're talking about the price of a gallon of gasoline, right?
9: Yeah, but Mark, but let me make my point.
0: Go ahead.
9: Look, my issue with this is I'm concerned that this is going to destroy Trump's presidency and the following people.
0: Well, let's slow down a second, because you're moving too fast for me, because I want to pin you down on a few things so you can explain yourself. Destroy the Trump presidency. So let's say this ends with a deal. How are the Democrats going to treat that deal? What are they going to say about the deal? Whatever the deal is, what are they going to say?
9: Listen, the Democrats are crazy. You're never
0: going
9: to...
0: Okay, you got to play along so we can do this. So they're going to attack it if there's a deal. What if he literally defeats them in the next 60 days? I mean, we've already been, ceasefire for 2 weeks, for 6 weeks now? And defeats them. What are the Democrats going to say then?
9: They're never going to agree with it.
0: Correct.
9: They're never going to give him credit.
0: Because the fact that he decided to stop them from having nuclear weapons was all they needed. So if you really want to win the midterm elections, what is the best outcome in Iran?
9: Look, Mark, if they make a deal, do you really think that these people, these crazy people in Iran are going to...
0: Not for
9: deal?
0: A minute. No, I don't think they'll honor it for a minute. No, I don't.
9: Okay, so what are we...
0: So they need to be defeated is your point.
9: When are you going to... How many Islamists do we have to kill?
0: We don't have to kill any.
9: Oh, what do you mean? Oh, then how are we going to win this?
0: You said you were in a civil war in Nicaragua, weren't you? How many troops did we have in Nicaragua from the United States?
9: Let me tell you something. Reagan armed these Contras, right? These people were drunk. They couldn't fight. They didn't want to fight.
0: Well, you're absolutely wrong. Maybe some of the ones that you knew were drunk, but he armed the Contras, and they did a hell of a job, actually. And then when Reagan left, Noriega's back because the Democrats wouldn't do a damn thing about him. He's got an iron grip on Nicaragua right now. But look, then your position is, okay, let him get nuclear weapons. Because what was your response to this?
9: Mark, if Trump loses...
0: Will you answer a question? I asked you a question. What would you have done if you're Trump and you think you need to deal with this because they're getting a nuclear weapon?
9: Listen, if they get a nuclear weapon, we die. I die. We all die.
0: Okay, so he had to do something about it, right?
9: Jesus Christ. We die. We all die. Okay.
0: I said okay, so he had to do something about it, right?
9: Okay, but he is doing something about it. But politically, there is an election that we're going to have, and he's going to lose power.
0: We're all aware of this, and I said to you, all right, thanks for your call. Mr. Producer, am I missing something? Going in circles here, man. I'm not trying to be rude, but we're going out left field, then we're going to the right field bleachers. I'm trying to bring you back. You and I agree that he needed to deal with it, And now we're talking about how do you end this, and you don't have an answer, or I can't figure it out, so I got to move on. I got a full board here. So nothing personal, Luis. Let's go to Scott, Colorado Springs, Colorado, on a Sirius XM satellite. How are you?
10: Yes, sir. I'm doing great. Thanks for taking my call.
0: You got
10: it. Two quick points. One, I think President Trump has absolutely earned the benefit of a doubt. So I'll continue to extend that to him. Two, I can't help but wonder, as you see kind of the, what some describe as a conciliatory tone over in China, and now he's seemingly pushing back another deadline for Iran. You know, people may question, okay, is he getting a little bit softer or backing away from his positions? And I just don't see it that way. I think he is going overboard in trying to demonstrate his willingness to
0: make a
10: deal.
0: All right, let's say we get a great deal. Is that okay?
10: The point I'm trying to make is I think he knows we're not going to get a good deal. At this point, he's setting the stage to just unleash.
0: Okay, but I don't disagree with you. I'm just saying, let's say we get a great deal. Is that a good thing?
10: You know,
0: in other words, let's think for ourselves. Let's put aside Trump. Let's say we get a so-called great deal. Is that a good thing? It's a problem, isn't it?
10: I don't think that at this stage a great deal exists, nor does Trump believe a great deal exists.
0: All right. You're right. A great deal does not exist in my view either. All right. Thank you for your call as well, Scott. Appreciate it. Let's go to Charles, Cleveland, Ohio, Sirius XM satellite. Charles, how are you?
11: I'm very good, and I really enjoy listening to you the last 20 years, and Victor Davis Hanson also. So I'm going to be very brief because I was told to be very brief and respect your call, the other callers. I'm African American. The only reason I'm bringing that up is because if you listen to the mainstream media, they think that, you know, we're all Democratic and anti-Trump. And
0: yep.
11: But as far as the Iran war, I was 18 years old in 1979 when the Ayatollah, you know, took the prisoners, the hostages.
0: Mm-hmm.
11: And we should have been doing something about this for the past 47 years. So I wholly and wholeheartedly support Donald Trump. But one thing I would say is that, and this may be going on, we need to actually find a way to communicate to the Iranian people directly. I know they shut down their internet so that they couldn't hear the truth, what was going on, but we need to somehow drop paraphernalia, documents, or...
0: What should we tell
11: them? Be able to... Well, we need to tell them the truth. I mean, we need to tell them the fact that we are here to liberate them, to help them.
0: But hold on, are we there to liberate them?
11: Yeah.
0: I don't hear anybody talking about that.
11: Well, exactly. I mean, because they're afraid to say regime change.
0: And yeah, because they'll be attacked like I'm attacked, but I don't really give a damn that I'm attacked, to be honest with you.
11: Yeah,
0: but yeah, go ahead.
11: The thing is, what President Trump is doing, he's trying to, you know, secure peace and security for our nation for the next 100 years, and people are, you know, worried about the price of gasoline.
0: Yeah,
11: so,
0: it's very
11: weird. Just outrageous, but, you know, the other thing I'll just say...
0: And by the way, it's a very temporary increase. We all know that. Go ahead, I'm sorry.
11: Exactly. And no, I appreciate it. And I'll say very briefly, Donald, you know, President Trump, he got a lot of the black vote during the last election.
0: Mm-hmm.
11: We know he's not up for re-election, but I think, you know, whether it's J.D. Vance or Rubio, whoever it is, I think they need to focus on still trying to engage the black community. I've noticed that President Trump only has one African-American in his cabinet. We're here to support him. There's a lot more that we can do if given the opportunity. So, but again, thank you for allowing me to have an audience with you.
0: All right. Thank you, sir. Appreciate it. Let's keep going. Gene, Bend, Oregon. Hold on here. My screen is all screwed up. Sirius XM satellite is wide awake tonight. Go right ahead, please.
12: Yeah. So I'm a war hawk. Have been ever since the Shah was deposed. I spent 2 years in Germany on a Czech border, and our nation has never been designed to be a world power. Our political will changes every 4 years. Remember what Bush the Younger said. We want to fight them over there so we don't fight them over here, and now we're fighting them over here. I'm a war hawk. We should take that island. But,
0: right.
12: The world has been playing us for fools for over 100 years. We need to withdraw from NATO, withdraw from the UN, keep our big stick, keep the biggest Navy in the world, keep the strong, hardcore Marine Corps, and if you mess with us, you get the horn. And then we pull back. We need to pull all our troops back home and dominate this world economically, not militarily.
0: All right, my friend. All right. I appreciate your call very much. We'll be right back.
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6: 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That's traffic.
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0: the administration, the president, and so forth, has just announced the Justice Department is going to be creating an anti-Semitism advisory committee to provide recommendations on strategies to counter rising anti-Semitism in schools and local communities. You'll never get that out of a Democrat administration. Never. Never. So congratulations to the president, the attorney general, the whole kit and caboodle over there. It'll be led by our friend Leo Terrell, who's a very good man. Now, let me address this first here. I'm very excited about our new sponsored chapter. And I spoke to the founder the other day, and this is a man who really wants to help you, really is serious about doing the best he can to help you get the right Medicare program. So if you're turning 65 or are older, then I know you're like me and you're getting bombarded with Medicare spam, and as time goes on towards the fall, it gets horrendous. It gets overwhelming. So it's important to get ahead of this. This involves your life, your health, your finances. And of course, all this spam is annoying. It's confusing. Mailers, robocalls, ads targeted to you everywhere you watch and listen. They all claim different things. So what you need is to be able to go through this process without all the stress, with real, honest help from someone who knows what they're talking about. And that's what Chapter provides. That's what they're all about. And that's why you ought to call them. My friends at Chapter cut through the confusion and simplify the process. As a matter of fact, I had a call this week. I'm going to have a call next Monday on Memorial Day, and we're going to go through all of our coverage, my wife and me, all of our prescriptions, and we're going to see if we have the right program, and if not, we're going to make adjustments right now, and we're going to be very prepared. And that's what they'll do for you. And they want to make this stage of your life less stressful, starting with a Medicare plan that actually fits your needs. 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And you don't have to wait until the fall to educate yourself and to be poised and, in some cases, act right now. Now, you may like what you have. 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All right, let's go back to some callers here, if I can get my call page back up here. All right, let us go to Tony, Clifton, New Jersey, the great WABC. Hi, Tony.
1: Hi, Mark. Good question tonight. My thought number one, yeah. I defer to William to Counselor Sherman in Total Warfare. And if you study the Civil War, student of West Point, both him and my favorite Ulysses, they believed in total warfare. Without that, they could have never moved forward. In fact, even though they did have total warfare, there was still a lot of trouble down south that Ulysses and other presidents had to deal with.
0: You're right.
1: I insist on total warfare. Well, warfare. Number two is my most important. No deal should be made like the president deferred to the request, you know, to stop the war. When these countries that requested it, there was only one that was in the Abraham Accords, and that was the UAE. The rest of them aren't in the Abraham Accords. So what's going to happen and what needs to happen is that we don't have NATO anymore. But what we need is the same kind of world order and control that

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1: We don't have the luxury we did in the Second World War of the Pacific and Atlantic Ocean protecting us, because, you know, a ballistic missile doesn't care how far the ocean is, it can still hit you. So
2: you're right.
1: I think we should wipe out their regime and like you say, arm the Iranian people.
2: I mean, if there were ever a people that wanted to rise up, it's those people. They've demonstrated it three times, and this last time they lost 50,000 people in a matter of days. It's outrageous. It's disgusting what happened to those people. Mary, I'm with you, brother. You take care of yourself. Let's go to Bogota, Colombia, calling WMAL on the WMAL app. How are you, Blaze?
3: I'm fine, thank you, sir. Thank you for taking my call.
2: Got it.
3: My point is that President Trump is a person who has made his career around making deals, and I'm very much afraid, concerned that he may not understand the nature of this Islamic regime. This Islamic regime operates on a religious imperative. They don't make deals. They actually can't make a deal. If they think that Alice says they have to have nuclear weapons, then they have to have nuclear weapons. They can't make a deal. And it's an Islamic regime. And so when I don't know what President Trump thinks he's accomplishing when he speaks to the foreign minister or the president or the press, because those guys, they have no power. It's an Islamic regime. The power is the supreme leader. And I'm afraid that he's...
2: You're a law professor, too. Unfortunately, that music means we got to go. A hard break at the top of the hour. Thank you for calling, sir. Excellent call. In fact, all the calls have been excellent. We'll be right back.
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10: Voters hitting the primary polls. I'm Tom Graham, Fox News. Congressman at Kentucky, Representative Ed Massey, losing his Republican House primary race after President Trump endorsed his opponent, Ed Gowring. The defeated incumbent spoke to supporters after the loss.
11: I would have come out sooner, but I had to call my opponent and concede, and it took a while to find Ed Gowring in Tel Aviv.
10: The Gowring victory represents a major win for Trump's political operation and pro-

0: Israeli allied groups who spent aggressively to unseat the sitting lawmaker, President calling Massey the worst Republican congressman in history earlier this week. Grieving in Southern California, the daughter of a beloved security guard who died during Monday's deadly mosque shooting is speaking out.
1: Hawa Abdullah remembering her father, Amin Abdullah, a security guard at the Islamic Center of San Diego.
2: To me, my dad was a role model. He was a best friend.
1: Calling him a loving father, husband, son, brother, and uncle.
2: He stood against any form of hate. He took his job seriously to protect everyone here.
1: Abdullah was one of three men fatally shot by two teen gunmen Monday. Police say he engaged in a gun battle with the suspects, saving lives. Officials revealing the teens met online and fatally shot themselves, noting they were investigating a manifesto that was recovered. Kristen Goodwin, Fox News.
0: President Trump had threatened fresh strikes against Iran today, but pulled back, citing negotiations. The president says he's giving Tehran a few more days. Vice President J.D. Vance telling reporters today.
3: But I will not say with confidence that we're going to reach a deal until we're actually signing a negotiated settlement here. And I think that it's ultimately up to the Iranians whether they are willing to meet us.
0: The Senate advancing legislation today that seeks to force Trump to withdraw from the Iran war. America's listening to Fox News.
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9: 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It was the summer of 1969. And on a dairy farm in upstate New York, a sea of people gathered together for 3 days of peace and music. The Woodstock Music Art Fair was a miraculous success born out of chaos. The tiny town of Bethel had gotten ready for 50,000 attendees. But instead, they were greeted by 400,000 individuals from all over America. Independent artists like Carlos Santana became household names. Others like Janis Joplin, The Who, Jimi Hendrix, and the Grateful Dead cemented themselves as rock icons. The festival was a snapshot of the free-spirited optimism that captivated America's youth and proved that music can be a powerful vessel for change. 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I'm Bill Hemmer, Fox News.
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11: Storm chances ramp up for our Tuesday evening in Southern Colorado. Overnight lows are expected to be in the 30s again for many of us. The unsettled weather pattern continues for the rest of the week, too. With your KKTV 11 Alert weather, I'm meteorologist Josephine Sage.
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15: Hello, America. 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Our number, 877-381-3811, 877-381-3811. Rich, can you, let's see, I have a problem with my screen here, believe it or not. You sent this to me. One second, folks. I got to find something here. The post the president made today, do you have that there? Any chance you can send it again, because I can't find it. I found it. Here we go. The president posted this last night, became aware of it today, because the War Powers Act vote in the U.S. Senate that's been taking place, they had a preliminary vote 50-47, which he lost. But a lot of the Republican senators, or at least enough of them, were not there. You should know right now in the race in the 4th Congressional District in Kentucky between Gowran and Massey. Gowran, it's early yet, but it is what it is, has a very significant lead. It looked like about 13 points. So we shall see. We're going to keep an eye on that one. In the end, Massey basically was saying he was running against the Israeli lobby. I don't get it. These guys are kind of nuts anymore. But no, he was running against Trump. He didn't want to, but Trump was definitely running against him, if you will. And so I had written this a couple of months ago on the War Powers Act, because I think what Congress is doing is outrageous, quite frankly, from a constitutional perspective, and a lot of constitutionalists agree with me. So I had posted this, and the president reposted it last night, the truth about war powers. Fact, no president of either party has accepted the constitutionality of the 1973 War Powers Act. Every president has viewed it as a violation of separation of power, the president's Article II plenary power to run foreign policy and his authority as commander-in-chief. Fact, the Supreme Court has never ruled on the act's constitutionality and likely never will. Indeed, Congress itself is split on the issue, with Democrats supporting Democrat presidents and Republicans supporting Republican presidents. The War Powers Act is nothing but a political tool used by members of Congress, typically against the president of the opposite party. And their arguments mostly switch from one side to the other, depending on who the president is. Fact, the first draft of the Constitution of the United States provided that Congress would have the power to make war. The delegates at the Constitutional Convention rejected that language and changed it to declare war, intentionally watering it down because they did not believe a body with numerous members was institutionally capable of making such decisions. Well, that by God is true. Fact, to declare war does not result in making war. For example, if Congress were to declare war and a president refused to accept such a declaration, Congress can't force the commander-in-chief to execute such a war. Congress declaring war, which it has done a mere 11 times, mostly during World War II, since the nation's founding, is essentially the highest means by which it can proclaim its support for a war. It is not a condition precedent to making war and never has been. Fact, the only power Congress has to prevent a military operation is the power of the purse. That said, a president who is commander-in-chief as authorized military action will not sign such a bill, for it's intended to prevent what he has already commanded. Therefore, Congress would need a two-thirds majority of both houses to override his veto. In other words, a president has broad power to take military action. It seems to be growing. Gallrein at 57%, Massey at 43%. Again, there's a lot of vote that hasn't counted yet, but we're talking about a congressional district. I don't know how he's going to make that up. Do you, Mr. Producer? I don't think so. And then last fact on this War Powers Act, other than the vice president, the president is the only federal official elected by the entirety of the people. In addition to the institutional impossibility of war powers and decisions in the hands of a multi-member body like Congress, the president is the only official who is elected to, among other things, serve as commander-in-chief. Now, this is the bottom line, the short answer to those who keep bringing up the War Powers Act and so forth. Now, I want to make it clear, this call board, we have 8 slots for 8 callers, and it has been full all night. It's full most nights, but it got filled up right away when I posed the question about Iran. And I understand this isn't a scientific poll of any kind, but it's clear that almost every single caller, as best as I can discern, that we've spoken to wants us to finish the job. Finish the job. Let's go to Jeffrey in Georgia. The great WFLA, how are you?
16: I'm great. Because your comments here on the War Powers Act is exactly why I listen to you, Mark. Listen, I live in an area where we had a football coach, Bobby Bowden, who used to do a lot of fakes to win a lot of football games.
15: Yeah, I remember
16: him. I think the president ought to keep going ahead and having all these discussions about what they're going to do. In the meantime, the United States generals, hopefully they're creative, get in there with the Kurds, make a deal with them that this time they'll keep. Allow the Kurds to make a incursion into Iran to draw these Islamic radicals into fighting the Kurds, and we and Israel give them air support and take out their military on the ground.
15: I kind of like that idea. Yeah. That's not a bad idea, whether it's the Kurds, the Iranians, or even others. Arm them and give them the air support, give them the tactical, you know, information that they need, the satellite information to target. I mean, we've kind of been in this ceasefire, what now, Jeffrey, about 6 weeks? I think this would have been over already if we had perhaps done that. This isn't a criticism of anybody. I'm just giving my own opinion. Excellent call, my friend. Thank you. Let's go to Chip, Alexandria, Virginia, the great WMAL. Chip, go right ahead, please.
17: Hello, Mark. As I listen to the callers, I get somewhat disconcerted when I compare our present population with the World War II generation. And when I hear people whining about $5 gas and, oh, maybe 2 more months and blah, blah, blah. And if they would really be whining if they experience a nuclear attack, but that doesn't even enter their mind.
15: You know, your point is a very, very important point. And I think the reason for this is we feel so safe and comfortable here. Because we are safe and comfortable, but we are not safe and comfortable from a nuclear missile. And you're so right. And so I think people just don't want to believe that it's a threat. They don't want to believe it's possible, particularly when you have an entire party, the Democrat Party, many in the media, and these isolationist neo-fascists going on and on and on about, oh, they weren't going to threaten us. Oh, they were forever away. Oh, and on and on and on. In other words, they give them a reason to hang on to in disbelief. But they better believe these sort of things because you're right. The only way to prove them wrong is for a nuclear missile to hit the United States.
17: That's about it. The other thing, though, is we need solidarity. World War II, there was a lot of objection to getting into the war and all that, but after Pearl Harbor, everybody came together, and it was not a question of send the troops in. Their sons went. Mm-hmm. They went. And that's the... We're too soft on it. I'm a Vietnam veteran, so I'm a little old to go. But this is important enough. I would be willing to. But I just worry because it seems like we've lost that solidarity and we've got a bunch of lazy, just completely spoiled people that are, oh, it's $5 a gallon. Well, no, I'm not going to put up with that. And it's crazy.
15: Or I want free food. Or I want free housing. Or I want this. Or I want that, even though they haven't earned it. Or that guy's too rich. Take his money. Give it to me or give it to somebody else. I know where you're coming from, Chip. And I want to thank you for your service, man. God bless you. Terrific. We'll be right back.
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2: I'm Lizzie Boach in the KKTV 11 newsroom on 740 KVOR. Many of you might be planning to travel for the upcoming Memorial Day weekend, and as you do, gas prices are probably top of mind. Across the state, Gas Buddy reports our averages are $4.78. In El Paso County, right at $4.82, and in Pueblo County, $4.64. Patrick DeHaan with Gas Buddy says despite the high gas prices, Americans are still likely to travel. Looking ahead, he says it's hard to pinpoint where prices will go this summer, but says if the U.S. and Iran do not reach a deal, we could see prices continue to go up, even exceeding $5 by the 4th of July. A man who's accused of stabbing someone to death last year will spend decades behind bars. Davian Manning pleaded guilty to second-degree murder in the death of 23-year-old Camden Mills. He was sentenced yesterday to 38 years in prison. He will have credit for time served, which is nearly a year. In the 11 Newsroom, I'm Lindsay Boach.
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12: MMA, I've been watching MMA for 20 years when they used to fight, maybe more than 20 years. Like outside of Las Vegas, they would put up chicken wire. You might have a 420-pound guy fighting a guy who's about 210 pounds. The rules were limited. It's much, much better now. It's great, as a matter of fact. So I've been a fan. The next thing I know, all these hosts are fans of MMA and UFC in particular. Remember that misproducer I told you about 15 years ago? What the hell's going on here? No, it's easy to get caught up in it. I really, really love it. If it's not my favorite sport, it's one of them, and same with football. One of the reasons is I can't do it. I always admire people who do things I cannot do. I've mentioned this in the past. When our house in Virginia was built almost 25 years ago, I would go out there every day, every other day, on the weekends, and I would just watch these construction workers. They are amazing. Amazing. You know, I work with my brain. That's okay to a point, but these guys work with their hands and their brains, and you got to work with them in a coordinated way. I mean, it's just incredible. These guys on the roofs, I can't, the bricklayers, all of you, it's just incredible. The plumbers, the electricians, just incredible. Even guys today, the HVAC guys, you know, this guy, that guy, they're just incredible. And not only that, they do a lot of the same thing every day, day in and day out, and they have great attitudes, the vast majority of them. They like what they're doing. That's America. That really is. Not these a-holes running around in the streets, you know, with scarves covering their face, talking about destroying America. This is disgusting to me. I'll give you another one, you'll laugh. I love going to pizzerias. I'll kind of sit in the corner. I'll get a steak sandwich typically because, you know, I'm lactose intolerant, or I'll get a weird pizza with no cheese, which is kind of a killer. But nonetheless, I watch these guys spin the dough into pizzas. Now, for them, it's nothing. I get it. But for me, it's like, that is cool, cool, and cool again. Really. Very cool. I'll give you another one. Our trucker buddies. I watch these guys drive these 18-wheel. I don't know how you do it. My wife and I, we were in, where was it? Somewhere in Florida. Key West. Right at the tip of the southern point of Florida. These streets are narrow, okay? This guy's in an 18-wheeler because he's got to deliver the food, you know, for the restaurants and some cafes. So I yelled out of this window, I said, how the hell do you do that? And he smiled at me and he threw up his hands. He said, it becomes second nature. I'd be scared to death. Or these pilots, or these, have you ever thought about how the hell do these massive planes, these jets get off the ground? I know there's all kinds of physics, but not to me. I'm going, holy mackerel, how do they get this in the air and keep it in the air? So all these things fascinate me. They all fascinate me. I'll give you another one. When I look at a gemstone in a ring, I wonder, what gem is it? I figure it out because I kind of collect gems, and then I think, where did this come from? Well, Mark, it came from the jewelry store. No, that's not what I'm talking about. This had to be mined somewhere, out of a mountain, out of a valley, out of a river. And they typically are very, very distant places, distant from civilization. And the people who live there are the ones mining these things. whether it was Australia with their yellow diamonds, pink diamonds, which they don't really have available anymore, or things of that sort. The continent of Africa has a zillion types of magnificent gems. Brazil as well, and obviously parts of Asia and Europe, but just the United States, of course. I always wonder, mining is a tough, tough thing to do. Whether you're mining for gems or coal or whatever, it's just a tough, tough job. So my mind goes there like, I wonder where this is. I wonder where this took place. And then to cut it, polish it, it's just these things I find incredible. Want to hear one more? I'll look at like a bag of potato chips. I'll think to myself, okay, somebody had to grow the potatoes, somebody had to harvest the potatoes, somebody had to peel the potatoes, or a machine they had to operate and slice them, and then, you know, cook them in oil, and then put them in a bag, and then put them in a truck, and somebody's driving the truck, and that's how my mind works. It's weird, I know, but it puts things in perspective. You understand what I mean? So when people say, socialism! Socialism is just a bunch of left-wing goons and thugs who try to take over that entire commercial process, commerce, and do it for political reasons and political results. So, of course, they're going to create economic chaos, economic dislocation. They're going to create not enough supply and too much demand. Dislocation, economic dislocation. All right. Right now, it's about 56% to 44%. Galrine is leading Messy Massey. Massey decided his best move was to run against the Jews in AIPAC and Israel. And now Miriam Adelson's supposed to be the enemy. And, of course, I'm always the enemy. These people are stupid. Stupid. The gold story, right, is about who's buying and how fast they're draining the market. That's the gold story. In 2025, global gold demand, well, the price has hit dozens of new all-time highs. Did you know that? One after another after another. It was central banks, institutions, and serious investors moving out of paper and into physical metal. Central banks have been buying at record levels. Wall Street's pouring billions of dollars back into gold investments. And in the U.S., demand for coins and bars and physically backed gold has surged because people are diversifying. Because they know that printing trillions and trillions of dollars every year is disastrous. Disastrous. Meanwhile, mine supply, remember I'm talking about mining and so forth? Well, I watch this show Gold Rush all the time. I just enjoy it. But you can see how frustrating it can be for people, too. A lot of it's hit and miss, and the machinery breaks, and on and on. It's a slow process. It's a complicated process. That grew just 1%. 1% despite all this demand. And you can't print gold. 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And the thing is, the goal is to protect what you earn. What you earn. As an individual, you can't control what the Treasury does. You can't control what the Fed does. You can't control what Congress does, the fiscal irresponsibility. You vote. Maybe you're even an activist. But you got to look at your own finances and make sure you're protected. So if these knuckleheads don't get things under control, you'll be okay. In fact, you may even flourish depending on how you do it. That's how a lot of these guys get rich. They have all these funds that they're investing for other people. I mean, they're licensed and all the rest, but it's the how you treat money. And in your own life, it's also how you treat money and what you do with money and your investments. So diversification, to me, is truly the key. That's the key as far as I'm concerned. All right, President Trump, outside the ballroom again. I want to pick up where we left off on Iran. Cut five, go.
13: We have to have a safe country. We have to have a great country. We have to make sure that Iran doesn't get a nuclear weapon. All of the things that you see me fighting for so hard. And it's always tough. You know, we're negotiating with Iran, and then you have the Democrats, I call them the Democrats, putting in a bill that Trump should immediately stop. You know how it is to negotiate with a country where you're beating them badly? They come to the table, they're begging to make a deal, because they're begging to make a deal. I hope we don't have to do the war, but we may have to give them another big hit. We may have to give them another big hit. I'm not sure yet. You'll know very soon. But how do you feel when you're negotiating? You're winning every point, and they say, but in Washington, they want to stop you from negotiating. They want to stop you, and it's only political. It's the Democrats. They're dumb. It's a new name. It's a very accurate name. So I'm in the middle of a negotiation. I'm saying you cannot have a nuclear weapon, and it comes over the wire that the Democrats want to stop Trump from further negotiations.
12: What he's talking about is the War Powers Act. They're pushing to force us effectively to surrender, to withdraw our troops, to withdraw all of our military, not so much troops, but the military, the Air Force, the Navy. Right in the middle of this, he's saying, here I am negotiating, and they're telling me I've got to stop effectively and pull out our forces. That is crazy. They are crazy. I'll be right back.
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12: 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Meanwhile, mine supply grew just 1%, new gold can't be printed, and a recent report said it plainly. 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
8: Trump's horse wins in Kentucky. I'm Tom Rigotti, Fox News. Another candidate backed by President Trump has won a Republican primary. This one in Kentucky. And it could be the president's sweetest victory yet. Incumbent Thomas Massie has been defeated by the Trump-backed Ed Gallron.
9: The winner of the race tonight is not so much Ed Gallron. I'll come back to that. But it's the Republicans of Kentucky Congressional District 4 and their families who I will be a champion for in Washington. They're the winners.
8: Massie said this to his supporters in his concession speech.
10: We need to bring this country together. There's too much of the uniparty in Washington, D.C. What we need is a unity party.
8: Gallrein will face Democrat Melissa Claire Strange this November. Republicans have held the seat for 20.

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4: I'm Lindsay Boach in the KKTV 11 newsroom on 740 KVOR. Many of you might be planning to travel for the upcoming Memorial Day weekend, and as you do, gas prices are probably top of mind. Across the state, Gas Buddy reports our averages are $4.78. In El Paso County, right at $4.82, and in Pueblo County, $4.64. Patrick DeHaan with Gas Buddy says despite the high gas prices, Americans are still likely to travel. Looking ahead, he says it's hard to pinpoint where prices will go this summer, but says if the U.S. and Iran do not reach a deal, we could see prices continue to go up, even exceeding $5 by the 4th of July. A man who's accused of stabbing someone to death last year will spend decades behind bars. Davian Manning pleaded guilty to second-degree murder in the death of 23-year-old Camden Mills. He was sentenced yesterday to 38 years in prison. He will have credit for time served, which is nearly a year. In the 11 Newsroom, I'm Lindsay Boach.
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13: I'm Richard Randall. You know something is about to happen when the national news anchors start talking about reptilians and grays and tall Nordics. I think it's a serious topic, and we'll talk about it Wednesday, 8 until Vince.
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14: Primary night in America. I'm Ted Lindner, Fox News. Ed Gallrine wins the Republican nomination for U.S. House in Kentucky's 4th Congressional District, beating incumbent Thomas Massey. He told Fox's Sean Hannity Massey didn't fully represent the people of Kentucky.
15: Here in this district, President Trump won by nearly 85%. He stood against us, but he liked to just single out President Trump. All that to say, it's a new day. These people deserve better, and I'm going to give it to them.
14: James Comer wins the Republican nomination for U.S. House in Kentucky's 1st Congressional District. Melissa Strange wins the Democratic nomination for U.S. House in Kentucky's 4th Congressional District. One of the most crowded Republican Senate primaries in the country, President Trump's thumb on the scale proved the difference maker. Representative Andy Barr came out on top of an 11-person fight in Kentucky, teeing him up for a showdown in November to replace retiring Senator Mitch McConnell, a one-time ally turned thorn in President Trump's side. The Department of Justice expected to indict Cuba's former president on Wednesday. Fox's Grinnell Scott has more details on that.
16: Law enforcement sources told Fox News Digital an indictment against ex-Cuban leader Raul Castro is expected to be unsealed. The DOJ did not confirm any legal action, saying it would not comment on rumors, but it did announce a news conference in Miami to honor victims of a 1996 incident where planes carrying Cuban refugees were shot down. 4 people were killed. Acting Attorney General Todd Blanche is expected to be at the press event.

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17: Trump's man wins again. I'm Chris DeMeo, Fox News. Another Trump-backed candidate has won a Republican primary, this one in Kentucky. Incumbent Thomas Massey defeated by Ed Gallrine.
18: It was a David versus Goliath. I was the underdog. I want to thank the president. I want to thank the conservative Republicans from this district and my supporters and team, because it sends a message that we, the people, are going to stand up.
17: The defeated Massey says there's too much division.
19: We need to bring this country together. There's too much of the uniparty in Washington, D.C. What we need is a unity party.
17: Gallrine will face Democrat Melissa Claire in the November midterms. Republicans have held the Kentucky congressional seat for 20 years. Grieving in South California, the daughter of a beloved security guard who died during Monday's deadly mosque shooting is speaking out.
20: Hawa Abdullah, remembering her father, Amin Abdullah, a security guard at the Islamic Center of San Diego.
21: To me, my dad was a role model. He was a best friend.
20: Calling him a loving father, husband, son, brother, and uncle.
21: He stood against any form of hate. He took his job seriously to protect everyone here.
20: Abdullah was one of three men fatally shot by two teen gunmen Monday. Police say he engaged in a gun battle with the suspects, saving lives. Officials revealing the teens met online and fatally shot themselves, noting they were investigating a manifesto that was recovered. Kristen Goodwin, Fox News.
17: President Trump announcing that he's endorsing Texas Attorney General Ken Paxton in a bid to oust Republican Senator John Cornyn in the runoff.
22: I think he's the most significant endorsement in at least my lifetime. If you get his endorsement, it's better than it's the gold standard.
17: Ken Paxton there on Fox's The Will Cain Show. 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
6: President Trump's pick wins. I'm Ted Lindner, Fox News. Ed Gallrein wins the Republican nomination for U.S. House in Kentucky's 4th Congressional District, beating incumbent Thomas Massie. He told Fox's Sean Hannity, Massie didn't fully represent the people of Kentucky.
7: Here in this district, President Trump won by nearly 85%. He stood against us, but he liked to just single out President Trump. All that to say, it's a new day. These people deserve better, and I'm going to give it to them.
6: James Comer wins the Republican nomination for U.S. House in Kentucky's 1st Congressional District. Melissa Strange won the Democrat nomination for U.S. House in Kentucky's 4th Congressional District. One of the most crowded Republican Senate primaries in the country, President Trump's thumb on the scale proved the difference maker. Representative Andy Barr came out on top of an 11-person fight in Kentucky, teeing him up for a showdown in November to replace retiring Senator Mitch McConnell. Though it's a race overshadowed by another contest where Trump is the driving factor in the state, it's still significant given that Barr and his Democrat opponent will be at the forefront of change in the political status quo of the bluegrass state. Investigators trying to determine the motive after a shooting at an Islamic center shook San Diego Monday. Fox's Matt Finn in San Diego with more.
8: A growing memorial today at San Diego's largest mosque as investigators try to determine exactly why two teenagers who police say were radicalized online shot and killed three people in an ambush that's being investigated as a hate crime. New police scanner audio reveals the moments the shooting unfolded at the mosque.
9: Two white males, white mask. One with an automatic weapon, one with a shotgun.
8: When officers arrived, they found three men dead, all being hailed as heroes. Police say security guard Amin Abdullah engaged the two suspects in a gun battle, while mosque founder Mansour Kaziha and Nadira Wad, the husband of one of the center's teachers, helped distract them.
6: Authorities say hateful writings with the suspects were found in a vehicle. America's listening to Fox News.
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10: Storm chances ramp up for our Tuesday evening in Southern Colorado. Overnight lows are expected to be in the 30s again for many of us. The unsettled weather pattern continues for the rest of the week, too. With your KKTV 11 Alert Weather, I'm meteorologist Josephine Sage.
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13: Hey, lots of news. We'll chew on that stuff next hour. But you may or may not have heard, this is the 250th anniversary of America. And we have kicked off the celebration. Each time we do this, we talk to another different national park. And tonight, we're going to take a deep dive in the Great Smoky Mountains National Park and the chief executive officer of Smoky's Life, which is the Friends Group, Jackie Harp. Jackie, welcome to America at Night. Thanks for joining us.
14: Oh, thank you so much for having me.
13: You betcha. Tell us about Smoky's Life. How long have you been the chief executive officer?
14: Well, I'm pretty new to Smoky's Life. I've been here for about a year and a half, but the organization has been supporting Great Smoky Mountains National Park for about 73 years. So I'm just the next steward of the organization doing some great work in support of this national park.
13: Well, last time we were talking about the national parks, we were talking about the Gateway Arch, which is the smallest national park of all of them. The Great Smoky Mountains has got to be one of the largest national parks.
14: You know, I don't know where it stacks in terms of acreage, but I would agree with you. I mean, it's certainly got to be up there. Over 500,000 acres, 900 miles of trails, and by far the highest visitation in the National Park Service units. So depending on the year, anywhere between 11 and 14 million visitors come through the Smokies every year to, you know, see a bear, hike to a waterfall, enjoy a scenic drive. So it's
15: pretty big, if not up there, but, you know, just in terms of acreage, certainly from the number of people that come through.
13: 500 plus thousand acres, 800 square miles, the Great Smoky Mountains. Is it more in Tennessee? Is it more in North Carolina? What is it more known for? Is it half and half? How does that work?
15: It really is just about half and half. It's a tiny bit more acreage in North Carolina, actually, but more visitation on the Tennessee side. So it's pretty well split down the middle.
13: And it is part of the Appalachian Mountains, is it not?
15: That's right. Yep. Yeah. It's considered part of the Southern Appalachians.
13: Yeah. Okay. Let's talk about one of the favorite things I'd love to do, and that is the Appalachian Trail. Does the Appalachian Trail go through the Great Smoky Mountains?
15: It does. It cuts right through the park. And so we have the benefit of seeing lots of hikers coming down off the trail, you know, visiting the visitor centers in the park or hitchhiking down into Gatlinburg to resupply. The Appalachian Trail comes right through the Smokies, and such a beautiful segment. Lots of green and rolling hills and tough in some parts. But
13: talk about the Appalachian Trail for a moment, because people have heard about it, but I don't know if people really understand what it is and how it works and how many people actually walk the Appalachian Trail.
15: Yeah, gosh, it's so the trail itself is a 2,200 mile public trail, public footpath. It starts in Georgia at Springer Mountain, and it goes up to Maine, to Mount Katahdin. It's actually the world's longest hiking-only trail. It goes through 14 states. If somebody wants to hike it, you know, to do what you would call a through hike, you hike it all the way through either Georgia to Maine or Maine to Georgia in one stretch. It takes about 6 months, you know, give or take. And the AT, as it's, you know, commonly called, it runs through the Smokies for about 70 miles. So in that 6 month period of time, somebody might be through hiking, then they'd spend about a week to 10 days with us in the Smokies.
13: So it takes 70 to walk 70 miles in the Great Smoky Mountains through the Appalachian Trail takes about 10 days.
15: Yeah, probably a week to 10 days, unless you were really, really moving. I mean,
13: Now, there aren't hotels, there aren't campsites. How do people, they just sleep on the side of the trail?
15: There are shelters along the trail at different junctures. They're not hotels, you know, they're in different kind of stages of rusticness, but there are some different places that hikers are encouraged to step off the trail and set up camp. Some folks decide to pitch a tent or a hammock instead, and that is an option. So you'll see a mix of people, you know, using shelters, people pitching tents. So it's a long way to carry a tent, so a lot of people elect to use the shelters. But, you know, there are about 3,000 people every year that attempt to hike the Appalachian Trail. So, you know, it actually is important that people try to use the shelters just to minimize the number of people that are pitching tents on the side of the trail.
13: Yeah. What about bathroom breaks? There aren't any porta potties along the way, are there?
15: No, I mean, you can, there are some spots, you know, whether you're, you know, the highest point in the Smokies is called Kawohe. It's formerly, you know, some people might know it as Clingman's Dome. And, like, there's a visitor center there. The trail goes right past, the Appalachian Trail goes nearby. So you could stop there and use the bathroom. And there are some places that you could use an actual toilet. But, you're out there, you're hiking, you're backpacking, you're camping, you've got, you know, kind of have to work it out along the way.
13: It's old school. You got to figure it out just like the animals, just like the rest of the animals.
15: That's right.
13: Yeah.
15: That's right.
13: Is it, you don't need a ticket, right? I mean, there's no signing up. There's no, you just, people choose one day to walk the Appalachian Trail. And if they choose to walk the 70 miles of the Great Smoky Mountains, they just go and
15: that's
13: do
15: right.
13: it, right? Yeah.
15: That's right. Yeah. No ticket, no permit. I mean, a number of folks start in the spring in Georgia and they start their hike, and some people go out thinking they're going to do the whole thing. And some folks do what's called a section hike. So you might decide, I'm going to do the Tennessee and Georgia section, and then I'm going to go back and work and save money and then come back and do, you know, some people section it out, but there are a lot of folks that just decide to start and get as far as they can.
13: How rough and tough is it? Is it just a regular walking trail? Do you need like a whole lot of physical capabilities to do it? I mean, how rough and tough is this trail?
15: It is very rugged at certain points. You know, in some places it's a traditional trail. None of it is paved or anything like that. So it's all going to be dirt. You're walking on dirt up and down mountains and hillsides and up and over, you know, crags and scrambling. And so it, you know, there is a ruggedness to it. Some parts of the trail are more difficult than others. Because some of them are just really lovely dirt trails and some of them are mostly gravel or you know, really steep incline. So, I think to complete the full 2,200 miles, there is a certain level of, you know, like physical strength that a lot of hikers build over the course of their 6-month hike. I mean, you start out, in one shape and you're going to be in a really different shape by the end. But people of all ages, sizes, shapes, people of all walks of life decide to hike the Appalachian Trail. It really is very cool to see and hear stories because people are drawn to it for a lot of different reasons. And they, you know, they come from lots of different backgrounds. So I wouldn't say there's no training regimen in advance, but you do have to, you know, you've got to be prepared for lots of miles of walking, time on your feet, carrying your things on your back, and planning out how you're going to get replenished with meals and supplies along the way.
13: Yeah. Jackie Harp, our guest, the chief executive officer of the Smokies Life. That's the friends group that is attached to the Great Smoky Mountains National Park, part of our 250th anniversary series here on America at Night, talking about the national parks. I can only imagine that the views in the 72 miles are extraordinary. And right, you walk it because you can't take your car there. You can't see it from the side of the road. You have to walk in and see some of those beautiful land there is, I'm assuming.
15: Yeah, it is beautiful. You do get some gorgeous views, some beautiful meadows. It's kind of affectionately known as the Green Tunnel through the section in Georgia, Tennessee, Virginia, in part because while you do get some overlooks, you are really shrouded in a lot of tree cover for a big section of the hike. And so you get to know some really beautiful flora and fauna along the way.
13: Yeah.
15: But it's a gorgeous walk.
13: I would, a nice walk. Jackie, what about safety? Not just in terms of I'm sure you said 3,000 people try and walk it every year. So you're not desolate, but there are other people. So I'm strength in numbers, safety in numbers. And then what about like bear attacks or lion attacks or, I mean, anything to worry about there?
15: Yeah, you know, you're right. What you said is absolutely true. There are enough people not only hiking the Appalachian Trail, and you know, I want to give, you know, credit where it's due. The trail itself is stewarded by an organization called the Appalachian Trail Conservancy, and they do a great job with helping hikers get prepared and, you know, being able to plot their route and have their checklist for what they need. So there are some great resources and some great partner orgs to help hikers get prepared. Once they're on their hike, it's one of those types of hikes that you can be with someone if you want to be, or you can have moments, you can hike alone if you sort of get to choose, because it is a social enough experience that you could hike along somebody for a lot of your hike.
13: Yeah.
15: And then, of course, like so many visitors in different sections of the Smokies, you're probably going to be around
16: millions of other people that are visiting the park. So it would, those, that 70 mile stretch, it might be a little less solitude.
13: It's something I'd love to do. Jackie Harp with us, executive director, chief executive officer of Smokey's Life. That's the Friends Group, part of the Great Smoky Mountains National Park. Hey, you have a text question. 1-844-2-McGraw, 1-844-2-McGraw. I'm monopolizing the conversation. There's a lot of questions out there from other people. 1-844-2-McGraw, 1-844-262-4729. Jackie, hold on. America at Night, back in a moment.
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28: You know, I watched a video the other day about kids getting landlines at home.
0: We haven't had a landline in my house in I can't even tell you how long. But seeing these parents about my age being teleported back to their own childhoods, a simpler time before screens, was really powerful. And as for the kids, they sat and had conversations with their grandparents without multitasking or being distracted by a screen. I thought this was a great way to have kids stay in touch with family members and friends without getting sucked into the smartphone era too young. Of course, you need other people close by to hop on board as well if this is something that's going to work. Perhaps most important, I realized, these relics can be a great conversation starter with your children. You can talk about what it really means to be connected in this day and age. Things have changed a lot. I'm Dr. Sanjay Gupta, helping you live a better life.
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13: Hey, we're talking about the Great Smoky Mountains National Park with Jackie Harp, who is the chief executive officer of the Friends Group, Smoky's Life. Jackie, we got a question on the text line. Somebody wants to know if the Smoky Bear is born of the Smoky Mountains.
16: You know, the black bear is an icon in the park, in the Smokies. It is like the park mascot. But Smoky Bear is not from the Smokies. It is it's actually a Forest Service creation, and that's part of what they use to talk about, you know, being safe around forest fires is Smoky the Bear. And so it did not originate from Great Smoky Mountains National Park.
13: Give us the history of the park. When did it come to be and how did it come to be?
16: Gosh, we could talk about that for an hour probably. The park was first approved by Congress in the, you know, 1934. There was kind of a conservation movement in East Tennessee in the 20s and 30s to protect a part of the state that had been heavily logged, kind of trying to preserve the biodiversity in the area. And so the federal government put up some funds. The first time that had ever happened for a national park, the state donated about 300,000 acres, and then the rest of the property had to be purchased from private landowners, and there was a huge, basically like fundraising drive that ranged from school children donating their pennies to, of course, you know, major philanthropists and foundations donating big sums of money to purchase and, you know, kind of collectively cobble together all these plots of land that now make up Great Smoky Mountains National Park. And then the park was dedicated by in 1940. So took a number of years to kind of get that all worked out. But here we are today.
13: Yeah. Tell me about the Friends Group. You've been at it for only a year and a half, but tell us some of the things. How long has that been around, and tell us some of the things they've done for the park?
16: Yeah. So Smoky's Life is one of four kind of official nonprofit partners to the Smokies. The role that we play is we provide some key services to the park that support education, research, interpretation, and science. And so the main ways that we do that is through operating the educational gift shops that you will see in and around the national park. And then we are also the official publishing partner for the Smokies. And so we publish books and maps and trail guides and brochures and all types of, you know, educational, cultural, historical materials about the Smokies. And then the profit that comes out of those, both the store operations and the publishing operations, that comes back to the national park. We literally write them a check. We give them the cash back to support education, research, interpretation in the park. So we cover our operational costs, and then all of that profit goes back to support those needs in the park.
13: A lot of people don't realize this, but the national parks are seeing, all over the country, are seeing a surge in visitors, and that's the same for the Great Smoky Mountains National Park, is it not?
16: Absolutely. Yeah, we've had a rocket ship start to the year.
15: And, you know, we think part of that is attributed to folks excited about the 250th anniversary of America. You know, that it's estimated that 85% of Americans will visit a national park this year, which is amazing. It's such an incredible legacy for all of us as Americans. And so we are excited to welcome those folks to the Smokies and hopefully see them in a store or get a book in their hand so they can learn more about the park.
13: Jackie Harp, hold that thought. You can walk the Appalachian Trail, the 72 miles of the Appalachian Trail inside the Great Smoky Mountains National Park. But what else can you do in the park? And how do you get there? And how do you take the RV into the park? And can you take the RV into the park? All of that, other things you can do in the park. We're going to take a quick break. 1-844-2-McGraw, 1-844-262-4729. The Great Smoky Mountains National Park, right there on the border of Tennessee and North Carolina. Jackie Harp, our guest. We got another segment. Phone calls, text messages, questions. We're happy to hear from you. America at Night. Stay right there. Back in a moment.
2: Coming to you from the heart of the nation, this is America at Night with McGraw-Milhaven.
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8: I'm Lizzie Boach in the KKTV 11 newsroom on 740 KVOR. Many of you might be planning to travel for the upcoming Memorial Day weekend, and as you do, gas prices are probably top of mind. Across the state, Gas Buddy reports our averages are $4.78. In El Paso County, right at $4.82, and in Pueblo County, $4.64. Patrick DeHaan with Gas Buddy says despite the high gas prices, Americans are still likely to travel. Looking ahead, he says it's hard to pinpoint where prices will go this summer, but says if the U.S. and Iran do not reach a deal, we could see prices continue to go up, even exceeding $5 by the 4th of July. A man who's accused of stabbing someone to death last year will spend decades behind bars. Davian Manning pleaded guilty to second-degree murder in the death of 23-year-old Camden Mills. He was sentenced yesterday to 38 years in prison. He will have credit for time served, which is nearly a year. In the 11 Newsroom, I'm Lindsay Boach.
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0: So-called super agers, they are an enviable segment of the population. People who are older than 80, whose brains function like someone a fraction of their age. It's true, a lot of these people have genetics on their side, but more and more research is bearing out the idea that people who practice good brain health also slow their cognitive decline. Dr. Richard Isaacson, a pioneer in the Alzheimer's space, told us that, quote, his studies have found lifestyle changes including diet, exercise, reducing stress and optimizing sleep, along with managing vascular risk factors with certain medications, can actually help grow brain areas and also reduce telltale signs of Alzheimer's, such as tau tangles and amyloid plaques. What else helps? Staying social, surrounding yourself with family and friends, and maybe even volunteering for a real sense of purpose. I'm Dr. Sanjay Gupta, helping you live a better life.
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13: Haven. It's our National Park Series as we help celebrate the America's 250th birthday. Jackie Harper, our guest, Executive Officer of the Smokies Life. It's the Friends Group, one of the Friends Groups for the Great Smoky Mountains National Park in Tennessee and in North Carolina. Jackie, today is May 19th, and the Great Smoky Mountain National Park announced that tomorrow is going to kick off the annual synchronous firefly event.
16: So
13: tell us what that firefly event is. What are the fireflies? And tell us all about this thing.
16: So it is one of the hallmark events in the park, one of the main reasons that people come to the Smokies. There are 19 different species of fireflies that live in the Smokies, but probably one of the most famous species of fireflies are these synchronous fireflies. And they, for a certain period of time in the early part of the summer, when they're breeding, they have a very unique flashing pattern where they, it's very hard to describe. Like, they're sort of flashing in waves at the same time, but it is so beautiful to see and just really unique. And, you know, fireflies are kind of this iconic thing and, you know, in the South and the summer, and a thing you think about when you think about, you know, your childhood running around outside in the warm weather. And so this synchronous firefly event is really, really special. And it has become so popular where in one part of the national park called the Elkmont Historic District, there's a known population of synchronous fireflies, and there so many people come to see it that the National Park Service had to establish a lottery to kind of manage the number of visitors coming into that area. And so it's very coveted. Lots of people try the lottery every year and they don't get in, but it just helps to control the number of vehicles that, you know, coming into the area and, you know, on a given day. So the synchronous firefly viewing, the park scientists usually kind of assess when they expect the firefly activity to be at its peak. And then they do a lottery for that probably week time period. Visitors can enter the lottery and come and see it. There are other parts of the region that you can see synchronous fireflies, but that's definitely one of the most famous.
13: So they fly in unison or in a pattern? Is that what you're trying to say?
16: They flash. They like blink their lights not exactly in unison, but pretty close.
13: So it's a light show.
16: Yeah.
13: It's a light show,
16: absolutely.
13: In a sense.
16: Yeah. Yep.
13: Yeah. And where in the park is this? And how big is this area that this happens?
16: So the where the lottery and the viewing that the park facilitates, where that takes place, is called the Elkmont Historic District, which is a really cool place to visit all on its own, because that is sort of one of the areas that's known as, you know, one of the core places that the movement to establish the national park was started. And so Elkmont was a kind of a pioneer Appalachian community. It was a logging town, and then it was a resort community until it became, you know, part of the national park. And so now there's a large campground there, and it's a historic district that's maintained by the National Park Service. It's not very big. it's not a huge area. So that's part of why they really have to manage the traffic in and out, just to make sure it doesn't become a traffic jam.
13: So I can only imagine, right? This little small area of this 500,000 acres, right? It must be a special event that everyone's proud of. It gets excited, right? All the locals get excited because it only happens for a week every year. And it's sort of this special little area of the park. Must be a hoot and a festival in and of itself for the area.
16: Absolutely. It is a really exciting, it is an exciting moment because it kind of represents the kickoff to the summer, you know, the high visitation, people coming through the park. And so even if people aren't selected and they don't have an opportunity to participate in the formal viewing, you know, their lottery is not chosen, it's still a really, you know, it's a special experience that people want, and absolutely, you know, this exciting time in the national park.
13: Yeah. Jackie, what's the best way to get there? Give us a couple of travel tips, because we can walk the Appalachian Trail. We can go see the fireflies, but can we park? Can we RV? Can we hotel it? What do you recommend? How do we get there? Give us a couple of helpful travel hints.
16: You can do all of the above. There are three very popular ways to get into the park, probably the easiest to navigate. And so you can enter into the national park through Gatlinburg, Tennessee. That's by far the most popular way to get into the park. You can enter the park through Townsend, Tennessee, and that takes you to another really beautiful, very popular part of the park. Or you can enter on the North Carolina side through Cherokee, North Carolina, or Bryson City. So you've got a couple of easily accessible entry points, depending on which direction you're coming from. There are lots of campgrounds available in and around the park, so folks can tent camp. There are yurts that you can bring an RV, lots and lots of cabins available, hotels. There are no hotels inside the national park, so the Smokies are unique in that way, that there are no hotels, no restaurants inside the park, because when the park was established, the goal was to move that commerce in communities. They wanted the local economies to receive the benefit of that. That tourism, and that worked. So you've got a ton of options for hotels and restaurants in the cities surrounding the national park entrances, but there are only campgrounds inside the national park. There are two places in the Smokies that you can sleep in a bed overnight. One of those places is at the LeConte Lodge, which you have a number of options that you can hike up to the lodge, but they are all super tough. And that's another experience that, for the right type of person, you know, they want to hike 4 to 10 miles uphill, straight up the mountain, right, up to the LeConte Lodge. But you get some beautiful views, great food, so you can stay at the LeConte Lodge. And that's a really unique experience, but very rigorous. Or you can stay, Great Smoky Mountains Institute at Tremont is one of the other nonprofit partners to the Smokies, and they facilitate educational programs, summer camps, they welcome school groups, they have adult programs. So you have to be participating in one of their programs, but there's only two places that you can stay in a bed in the park. So hotels are great options. You can bring an RV, you can sleep in a tent and camp. It really just depends on what kind of experience you're looking for. You know, one of the communities around the Smokies could probably make that happen for you.
13: Yeah, tell me about the elk. Will I be guaranteed to see some elk and some black bears when I go visit the Smoky Mountains?
16: You know, I'm not a betting woman, but if I was, I would bet on you seeing elk and black bear when you were visiting the Smokies. Right now is a great time to see black bear because they're emerging from hibernation. Their mamas, they're coming out with their cubs. So there's a lot of bear activity happening in the park and around the park right now. The National Park Service is doing some great education around how to see bears and appreciate, you know, how cool they are, but doing that safely, you know, safely for the visitor, safely for the bear. So lots of bear activity right now. You can see elk, especially if you're visiting on the North Carolina side of the park near Cherokee. But the time for elk is in the late summer, early fall, like August, September, because that's what's called the rut. That's when they are out, they're breeding, they are very theatrical, they're making a lot of noise, they're fighting. It's, so you can see a lot happening with the elk a little later in the summer, but you'd see them now. They're just more docile.
13: Yeah. Elk, bears, all sorts of, we mentioned the fireflies. What about fish? Give me a little fish story. What do you got for fishing?
16: Gosh, you can fish in the park. And, you know, lots of folks come to the Smokies to fish for native brown trout and brook trout. And so that's a really popular, thing to fish for. The place that I call home near the park is in the gateway community called Cosby. So there is a park entrance near Cosby, and there's some really, really beautiful streams on that side of the park. It's not as crowded, so that's a great place to fish. But if you're a trout lover, the Smokies are great. They're a great place to fish.
13: Jackie Harp, last question for you. You've been so kind with your time and great stories. What's your secret gem? I won't tell anybody. No one's listening. What's your secret gem that you like to go to? Your little secret hiding place at the Great Smoky Mountains National Park.
16: Oh my goodness. Okay, my favorite place to visit in the Smokies is called Albright Grove, and it is one of there's not much old growth forest left in the Smokies. I mentioned earlier it was heavily logged. But Albright Grove is one of the, you know, remaining old growth forest sections of the park. And so you can hike up to Albright Grove and just see some massive, massive trees. It's a beautiful hike. And it really reminds me of why national parks are so important. Really helps to ground me in why I'm so proud to do the work that we do at Smokies Life to support the preservation of the park, the ongoing education, research, science, interpretation, why we run stores to make money for the park in order to do that. Like it just brings it all home. It's such a beautiful place. It's very cathedral-like. And so I would recommend, I'd be happy to share that hike with anybody that was up to do it. It's a beautiful place.
13: People don't realize when you look at some of those old growth trees, right, they're hundreds and hundreds of years old, and you just can't believe that they're still there. And it is a sight to see because there aren't a lot of old growth trees around anymore. So it sounds like it's definitely worth 14 million visitors in 2021. It's only getting more busy as each year passes by. Jackie, tell us a little bit, how can we join the Smokies Life Friends group and give us a little sense of what the future holds for you guys and how can we get a hold of them?
16: Gosh, so lots of ways to support the Smokies. At Smokies Life, we encourage folks, you know, to become a member at Smokies Life. And memberships range in price from $40 up to, you know, whatever you feel comfortable contributing. But the different membership levels come with different benefits. But we really love our members are the folks that we engage most closely in the news of the park, the research of the park, sharing exciting things happening with historic preservation and scientific discovery. So we love when folks become members. If people are just interested in, donating their, if they want to just donate money or their time or their treasure. There is the philanthropic partner to the park that the folks are doing really hard work around fundraising in a more traditional sense. That's Friends of the Smokies. So we encourage folks to think about, like, you know, if you want to make a donation, you've got a great nonprofit partner there. Friends of the Smokies has a license plate. So if you're in Tennessee and you want to have a license plate, you know, where the money goes back to the national park, Friends of the Smokies has a license plate you can use. But for us at Smokies Life, you know, we encourage folks to become a member, you know, consider shopping in park stores, consider purchasing a book, you know, to learn more about the park, because all of that money comes back into helping to preserve, protect, and really make sure that the national park gets the resources that it needs to be doing this for many, many generations to come.
13: Jackie Harp, executive, chief executive officer of the Smokies Life. We're going to end it where we started. What's the best way to plan my Appalachian Trail experience in the Smoky Mountains?
16: Oh, gosh. I'd start with checking out the resources through the Appalachian Trail Conservancy. But there are some, you know, there's some great books. There are some great online forums. I mean, there are so many people that hike that just the collective body of knowledge around what to do, where to go, what to pack, how to resupply. There, the Appalachian Trail, there's some really smart people putting information out, and it's very easily accessible, online or
13: online.
16: Through different books.
13: Good
16: stuff. When you're ready.
13: When I'm ready. Yeah, take the plunge. It sounds like I would love to do it. You take 10 days and 72 miles, and it'll be the trip of a lifetime. No question about it.
16: There you go.
13: Jackie Harp, thank you very much for a fun night. Thanks for playing along. Good luck down the road.
16: Thank you so much for having me.
13: You got it. It's Smokies Life. That's the friends group for the great Smoky Mountains National Park in Tennessee and in North Carolina. And yes, 72 miles of the Appalachian Trail runs right through the Great Smoky Mountains National Park. America at Night. Back in a moment.
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0: Sometimes you can tell a lot about what someone wants to do offline by looking at what they do online. Let me tell you about Pinterest's first parenting trend report. Pinterest is a huge platform. They have 600 million monthly users, 80 billion searches per month. The report found a shift from the iPad kid era to now, when parents are actually more interested in real-world adventures and hands-on activities. The Global Trends and Insights lead at Pinterest told us, families are thoughtfully designing childhoods rooted in creativity, intention, and meaningful experiences. One psychologist we spoke to said he sees this as a reflection of parents' desire to build core capacities in their children: resilience, curiosity, self-regulation, empathy. These things don't grow automatically, but are built through lived experience. I'm Dr. Sanjay Gupta, helping you live a better life.
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13: Well, the lots of news going on tonight. It was election night and some primaries all around the country. I guess the biggest news is another win for President Trump. Thomas Massie, Republican, who was the chief Republican antagonist in the House of Representatives, the man who helped bring the Epstein files to light, the man who voted against President Trump on some big bills, was more of a... I guess he was more of a Tea Partier, right? He's the last of the Tea Partiers, if you will. True believers of the Tea Party. Thomas Massie out as a Trump Republican. He was voted out in his primary in Kentucky. And so the takeover is complete. This is, if you had any doubt before today, this is and still is Donald Trump's party. It's not a conservative party. It's not a Republican party. It's a MAGA party. And if you don't follow Donald Trump, get out of the way, because this is the takeover is utterly complete. So we'll talk about that next hour. Also, President Trump announcing tonight that he is endorsing Ken Paxton, and quietly, not publicly, but quietly. Apparently, the word is out that Republicans in the Senate aren't very happy, but what do they care? They do whatever Donald Trump tells them to do, or they lose, and they don't want to lose their seat, so they do whatever Donald Trump tells them to do. John Cornyn, the Republican, who he had a quote recently that said he votes with President Trump 99% of the time. Not good enough. President Trump was upset that he didn't race to endorse him fast enough in his second administration. So that slight delay while he was putting his shoes on, apparently, was the reason why Ken Paxton gets the nod and Trump's endorsement for that primary. They're in the That, I think, is next week or the week after. They're already in early voting in Texas for that. So anyway, we can come back and talk all about that, take some phone calls, talk about the news of the day. And if you want to, we can talk about how Tony's New York Knickerbockers, the magic of Tony in Montreal. Not only did the Canadians win last night, but it looks like the Knicks squeaked out a victory tonight in game one of the Eastern Conference Finals. So we got that going on. Your phone calls, your text messages. Our executive director is Alex Hinton. Our engineer tonight is Richard Good. I'm McGraw Milhaven. This is America at Night on Westwood One.
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5: And the last two unbeaten teams of this season fell. 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
2: Held Tuesday night. I'm Ted Lindner, Fox News. Ed Gallrein wins the Republican nomination for U.S. House in Kentucky's 4th Congressional District, beating incumbent Thomas Massie. Gallrein said that Massie didn't fully represent the people of Kentucky.
3: Here in this district, President Trump won by nearly 85%. He stood against us, but he liked to just single out President Trump. All that to say, it's a new day. These people deserve better, and I'm going to give it to them.
2: James Comer won the Republican nomination for U.S. House of Kentucky's 1st Congressional District. Melissa Strange won the Democrat nomination for U.S. House of Kentucky's 4th Congressional District. Representative Andy Barr came out on top of an 11-person fight in Kentucky, teeing him up for a showdown in November to replace a retiring Senator Mitch McConnell. Burt Jones and Rick Jackson have advanced to a runoff in Georgia's Republican primary for governor. The runoff happens June 16th, and two-term Representative Mike Collins advanced the Republican runoff in Georgia's U.S. Senate race. Georgia Republicans are seeking a challenger to Democrat Senator John Ossoff. Among Collins' rivals, Representative Buddy Carter, who's highlighted his conservative record in Congress, while former college football coach Derek Dooley has presented himself as a political outsider. And investigators are trying to determine the motive following a shooting at an Islamic center in San Diego Monday.
4: A growing memorial today at San Diego's largest mosque as investigators try to determine exactly why two teenagers who police say were radicalized online shot and killed three people in an ambush that's being investigated as a hate crime. New police scanner audio reveals the moments the shooting unfolded at the mosque.
5: Two white males, white mask. One with an automatic weapon, one with a shotgun.
4: When officers arrived, they found three men dead, all being hailed as heroes. Police say security guard Amin Abdullah engaged the two suspects in a gun battle, while mosque founder Mansour Kaziha and Nadir Awad, the husband of one of the center's teachers, helped distract them.
2: Fox's Matt Finn. 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
11: A Better Life with Dr. Sanjay Gupta.
12: So-called superagers, they are an enviable segment of the population. People who are older than 80, whose brains function like someone a fraction of their age. It's true, a lot of these people have genetics on their side, but more and more research is bearing out the idea that people who practice good brain health also slow their cognitive decline. Dr. Richard Isaacson, a pioneer in the Alzheimer's space, told us that, quote, his studies have found lifestyle changes including diet, exercise, reducing stress and optimizing sleep, along with managing vascular risk factors with certain medications, can actually help grow brain areas and also reduce telltale signs of Alzheimer's, such as tau tangles and amyloid plaques. What else helps? Staying social, surrounding yourself with family and friends, and maybe even volunteering for a real sense of purpose. I'm Dr. Sanjay Gupta, helping you live a better life.
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1: I got 7 months left in Congress.
2: Massey, who has served in Congress since 2012, reacting to the loss, telling supporters they ran a race they can be proud of. Kristen Goodwin, Fox News.
3: President Trump announcing on social media yesterday that he's endorsing Texas Attorney General Ken Paxton in a bid to oust Texas Senator John Cornyn in the runoff of the Texas GOP Senate primary next week.
4: I think he's the most significant endorsement in at least my lifetime. If you get his endorsement, it's better than it's the gold standard.
3: That's Ken Paxton on Fox's The Will Cain Show. Police revealing new details about the two teenagers who killed three at a San Diego mosque. Fox's Christina Coleman has more.
5: Police identify the teenage gunmen as 17-year-old Kane Clark and an 18-year-old accomplice. They believe they were radicalized online before carrying out the shooting at the Islamic Center of San Diego. Authorities say the teenage suspects drove off after the shooting and then turned the guns on themselves. Their bodies were found in a BMW nearby. Officers also say they found hateful writings in that vehicle. Police say the guns used were registered to one of the suspects' parents, and authorities also say they have not ruled out the possibility of charging those parents.
3: San Diego's mayor announced increased police protection for houses of worship in the wake of the shooting. 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
16: Storm chances ramp up for our Tuesday evening in southern Colorado. Overnight lows are expected to be in the 30s again for many of us. The unsettled weather pattern continues the rest of the week, too. With your KKTV 11 Alert Weather, I'm meteorologist Josephine Sage.
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1: Georgia Republicans are seeking a challenger to Democratic Senator John Ossoff. Among Collins' rivals, Representative Buddy Carter has highlighted his conservative record in Congress, while former college football coach Derek Dooley has presented himself as a political outsider. Ted Lindner, Fox News.
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0: It's 5 till America in the Morning returns. The Shonda Rhimes medical series that has dominated ABC's programming for years will soon be getting larger. Entertainment reporter Kevin Carr has details on the next Grey's Anatomy spinoff.
1: On Tuesday, ABC announced that it has given a series order for a new Grey's Anatomy spinoff.
2: Seriously?
3: Seriously.
2: Seriously.
3: Seriously.
1: This is the third spinoff for the network's longest-running scripted drama. In 2007, Kate Walsh led the spinoff Private Practice for six seasons.
4: I'm 39 and alone. I want my life to change.
5: This is Addison, post-McDreamy, post-McSteamy.
4: I'm changing my life.
1: And in 2018, Jason George was the anchor for Station 19, which ran for seven seasons.
6: I chose to stop being a surgeon. You know why I used to open people up?
7: Yeah, okay, we got that.
6: It takes guts to cut somebody open.
1: The new series does not have a name yet, but the logline calls it, quote, an edgy drama about a team at a West Texas Rural Medical Center, the last chance for care before miles of nowhere. Grey's Anatomy creator Shonda Rhimes returns to the franchise to executive produce alongside current showrunner Meg Marinus. Betsy Beers and Ellen Pompeo, who plays Meredith Grey, the namesake of the original show, will also executive produce. It is not known yet if any character from Grey's Anatomy will anchor the new series. Rhimes and her production company Shondaland already have their hands full at Netflix producing the wildly popular Bridgerton series, but she has worked time in for writing the Grey spinoff. Her and Marinus are working on the final touches of the first episode with a planned mid-season debut in 2027. I'm Kevin Carr.
0: A lot of people go to the supermarket and buy salad in a bag, but for a family in Australia, their salad bag had something very different inside that is also green and alive. Correspondent Ed Donahue reports.
8: A farmer in Australia found a live frog in a bag of lettuce. Laura Jones says they were cooking a nice steak dinner over the weekend in Western Australia when it came to the salad.
9: All credit to our flatmates, eh? It's their lettuce, and they came home and he's just in the kitchen cooking up, and then he's like, bro, there's a frog in the lettuce.
8: There was a frog inside a sealed plastic bag bought at a supermarket. Billy Lapine is one of Jones's flatmates.
10: It was just chilling in the bag. I think he was having a hell of a time, really. But, yeah, lucky the bag had a few holes in it and he had plenty of pastures to graze on. So, yeah, no, he's enjoying it.
8: Supermarket chain Woolworths has apologized and is investigating with suppliers how the frog was not detected earlier. The frog was named Greg.
9: We got him out of the plastic and we set him free with his little snack of lettuce.
8: Greg was released into a nearby pond. I'm Ed Donahue.
0: America in the Morning for Wednesday, May 20th, 2026 is produced by Jeff McKay. I'm John Trout. This is Westwood One.
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16: Good morning. It is 5 o'clock. I'm Sean Martinez along with Captain Dan in for Jim Arthur. Here's what's making news on this Wednesday, May 20th. Well, a man was sentenced for a deadly stabbing in Colorado Springs last year.
17: Davian Manning pleaded guilty to second-degree murder in the death of 23-year-old Camden Mills. He was sentenced yesterday to 38 years in prison. He will have credit for time served, which is nearly a year.
16: That was Lindsay Bosch with KKTV 11 News.
18: The defense team for a Colorado man accused of killing his wife has filed more than 30... has filed more than 30 motions ahead of his latest court appearance. On Tuesday, Barry Morphew is accused of murder in the death of his wife, Susan. The couple lived in Chaffee County until Suzanne was reported missing in May of 2020. Her remains were found in September 2023 in a remote area of Sawatch County. During Tuesday's status conference, the judge noted the defense filing of 31 motions, all dated April 13th. Among them, the

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1: Special board meeting on May 7th. Haber was not in attendance to that meeting. Dr. Field will serve as interim role through the 2026-2027 school year.
2: The Air Force Academy has announced that the vice president will be delivering the commencement speech at the Air Force graduation next week.
3: The Academy made that announcement saying J.D. Vance will deliver the commencement address in Falcon Stadium. More than 900 cadets are set to be commissioned as second lieutenants in the U.S. Air and Space Forces next Thursday. Thousands of people are expected to arrive in the Pikes Peak region in the coming days for the annual celebration. And, of course, to see the Thunderbirds, which are set to do a flyover during the iconic cap toss. This is the Academy's 68th commencement ceremony.
2: That's Adam Atchison, KKTV 11 News.
1: Well, the Colorado Bureau of Investigations is investigating a suspicious death in Los Animas County. On Sunday, sheriff's deputies were called out to an abandoned building at around County Road 44 and County Road 61. Investigators later found a dead body, now identified as James Hedges, near another abandoned building near the Ludlow Massacre Memorial Site north of Trinidad. No further details have been released.
2: One minor arrested and several others cited in Pueblo earlier this week. Early Monday morning, around 15 juveniles were reportedly drinking alcohol in the 100 block of Main Street. One of them allegedly had a handgun. They tried to flee the scene by driving away, but were stopped. The driver was arrested for multiple charges, including felony eluding and criminal trespass. Others were also cited.
1: 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Coming up, we'll check your forecast. We'll also check traffic from the Traffic Center. It's coming up here on 740 KVOR.
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4: 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From the traffic center, well, a lot of rain falling out there, so drive with caution. A lot of splashback and puddles out there, so take it easy through those areas. Also, potholes seem to be a problem as well. We've also got growing volume around Fort Carson, Mesa Ridge, and South Academy at I-25, and starting to pick up also on Powers from Barnes down to Platt. That's traffic. KVOR weather from the 11 Alert Team at KKTV. It's going to be mostly cloudy with morning rain, then should clear a little bit, and then we'll see clouds thicken up again, and we could see some storms this afternoon, kind of like a repeat of yesterday, high of 55. Tonight, cloudy with scattered storms, low 41, and then for your Thursday, morning sun, afternoon clouds with scattered storms, and a little warmer, high 63. 39 in Colorado Springs, 47 in Pueblo, 38 at the Air Force Academy. KVOR News Time is now 5:08. Well, President Trump says he called off an attack on Iran amid serious negotiations to end the war. Vice President J.D. Vance weighs in on the latest developments. Fox's Ashley Webster has details from Tel Aviv.
5: Vice President J.D. Vance telling reporters that there is one item that is just not negotiable, and that is allowing Iran access to a nuclear weapon.
6: If you have every country in the world scrambling to try to get a nuclear weapon, it would make us all much less safe.
5: So Iran is reportedly asking for a laundry list of concessions, including lifting of sanctions on Tehran, releasing of frozen funds, an end to the U.S. naval blockade in the Strait of Hormuz, ending the war on all fronts, which includes Lebanon, and reparations to cover the destruction caused by the war.
4: The negotiations come as Iran's parliament cements a new plan to manage the Strait of Hormuz as the major oil shipping route remains closed.
7: Russia in the middle of massive nuclear drills. Fox's Jonathan Savage has the details.
8: Russian forces are practicing launching nuclear-capable ballistic and cruise missiles. 64,000 troops are involved in the three-day exercise, along with more than 140 aircraft, 73 warships, and 13 submarines. Moscow's defense ministry says the maneuvers focus on preparing nuclear forces under the threat of aggression. Last week, President Vladimir Putin praised the successful test launch of the new Sarmat intercontinental ballistic missile, which is designed to replace aging Soviet-built weapons. Jonathan Savage, Fox News.
4: Well, the leader of Taiwan revealed that he would like to say to Donald Trump. Fox's Jonathan Savage has more.
8: Taiwan and the United States don't have formal diplomatic relations, but if they did, Taiwanese President Lai Ching-te would ask President Trump to send more arms. President Lai telling reporters if he could speak to President Trump, he'd tell him that China was a destroyer of peace and only ongoing US support could safeguard his island. China sees Taiwan as its own and doesn't rule out reunification by force. Last week, Chinese leader Xi Jinping told President Trump the Taiwan question was the most important issue between the US and China. Jonathan Savage, Fox News.
7: Voters in several states have chosen candidates in primary elections last night that will advance to the November midterm election. Fox's Kristen Goodwin has some of the highlights.
9: President Trump backed Congressman Andy Barr, winning the Republican nomination to fill the seat of longtime Kentucky Senator Mitch McConnell, who will retire in January. In the battleground state of Pennsylvania, Democratic Governor Josh Shapiro and Republican Stacey Garrity will face off in November after both won their uncontested primaries. And Georgia Lieutenant Governor Burt Jones, who was endorsed by President Trump, and businessman Rick Jackson advancing to a June GOP runoff to replace Governor Brian Kemp, who is term limited. Kristen Goodwin, Fox News.
4: A House committee blames China for the scam emails Americans receive every day. Fox's Kevin Uritsky has more in Securing America. Securing America. KVOR News Time is now 5:11. Coming up, we'll check your forecast. Looks like we've got more rain in the forecast for you, and also we'll check traffic from the traffic center. Good morning, Captain Dan.
7: Good morning, Sean. We had rain and slush balls in the morning in the upper tier of El Paso County. I got up early, let Penny out, and we had snow or slush or whatever it is. Icy is on the lawn this morning.
4: Yeah, it's going to be another cool day today. Of course, it's kind of backwards. We had a very dry and hot winter, and we're having a cool spring.
7: The only down regret I have is I didn't get the fertilizer down before all this moisture.
4: Exactly, I agree. Yeah. Coming up, traffic and weather here on 740 KVOR.
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4: KVOR News Time is now 5:17 from the traffic center. We're seeing growing volume on the roadways, but everything's still moving at posted speeds. Well, mainly wet roads, maybe a few slushy spots as you get into Teller County, up in Woodland Park, Green Mountain Falls areas. Also, as you're traveling west of Denver, starting to see a little bit of slushy and snowpack conditions in some of the higher passes up there. If you need to go and find the latest road conditions up there, you can go to cotrip.org, cotrip.org. That's traffic.
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21: Rain wraps up this morning, maybe a few peaks of sunshine around lunchtime, and then new showers and a storm or two developing this afternoon. Could be a bit stronger out east. Temperatures warming up a bit with highs into the upper 50s. For the KKTV 11 Alert Weather, I'm meteorologist Kevin Bloomberg.
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24: 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The Avs' biggest test begins tonight.
25: They've done it recently, just the year after us, so, you know, they have a lot of guys who knows what it takes, and, you know, I can't see this being a short series. It's going to be tough, and we're ready for a, you know, seven-gamer here.
24: Nathan MacKinnon on what Vegas brings to the table in the Western Conference Final between the two teams' 24 Stanley Cup champions and 11 Olympic medalists. Golden Knights head coach John Tortorella acknowledges the challenge Colorado presents.
26: They have been the top team of the National Hockey League all year long. We know that. Come to playoffs, we join together, right? I think it's two good teams probably playing some of their best hockey starting this series. Let's have at it.
24: The long wait may have been worth it for the Avalanche as every player save for one practiced Tuesday. Now the one that didn't is a significant one in Cale Makar. Head coach Jared Bednar asked if Makar not practicing is a cause for concern, said no, not yet. You can hear Game 1 at 6 on Extra Sports 1300. The Knicks rally from 22 points down in the fourth quarter to take Game 1 of the Eastern Conference Final from the Cavaliers, 115-104 in overtime. Jalen Brunson led all scores with 38. It's the second largest fourth quarter comeback in NBA playoff history, behind only the Clippers' 24-point comeback against the Grizzlies 14 years ago. The question for tonight, what does Victor Wembanyama have in store for an encore after his 41-point, 24-rebound performance in Game 1 of the Western Conference Final? Game 2 from Oklahoma City tips off at 6:30. And the Rockies get shut out and blown out by the Rangers 10-0. The rubber match of the three-game series at Coors Field is today at 1:10. Kyle Freeland will start for the Rockies. I'll have more on these stories on Drive Time Sports at 3. For now, I'm Ryan Kaufman, and that's sports on 740 KVOR.
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2: This is a Bloomberg Money Minute. People are still buying luxury homes despite the challenging housing market. Shares of Toll Brothers gaining in the early trade. The high-end home builder raised its financial outlook for the year. Toll reporting its highest number of home orders last quarter in 2 years. Checking on your money, traders are waiting on earnings from artificial intelligence chip giant NVIDIA, which is the world's most valuable company. The report will be out after the close of trading today. Stocks are seeing small gains this morning. S&P futures are up 18 points, Dow futures rising 25. And the Cleveland Browns have sold a stake in the team to private equity firm Arctos Partners. Sources tell us the total investment is about 10% at a valuation of more than $9 billion. NFL owners okayed a 3% stake yesterday. Approvals for the rest will follow at a later date. The NFL began allowing institutional investors to buy minority stakes in teams in 2024. Courtney Donahoe, Bloomberg Radio.
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29: When it comes to the myriad reasons people don't get enough exercise, psychologist Diana Hill has heard them all. She's the author of a new book with a great title, I Know I Should Exercise, But. On a recent episode of my podcast, Chasing Life, Hill told me the number one reason people don't exercise is because they don't feel like they have enough time. She told us that she encourages people she works with to shift from an either-or mindset to a both-and mindset. Hill herself uses time at her son's baseball game to walk around the field cheering him on, instead of sitting on the sidelines. She also recommends setting up your space at home, at work, in the car to facilitate movement. So every night before I go to bed, I lay out my workout clothes next to my bathroom sink, so they are waiting there for me as a good reminder. I'm Dr. Sanjay Gupta, helping you live a better life.
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4: KVOR News Time is now 527 from the Traffic Center. This just in, southbound I-25 is closed now between Plum Creek Parkway and Toma Road due to a head-on crash due to a wrong-way driver. That's just south of Castle Rock. Once again, southbound I-25 closed between Plum Creek Parkway and Toma Road due to a head-on collision there and the wrong-way driver there. So be aware of that. Northbound lanes are open, but expect delays through there because of, obviously, Curiosity slowing. Everything else in the city here in Colorado Springs in moving at posted speeds. That's traffic. KVOR weather from the 11 Alert Team at KKTV. It's going to be cloudy today. We'll have a mix of rain this morning. Then it should clear a little bit. Then we'll see a scattered storms this afternoon and a high of 55. And then for tonight, cloudy with scattered storms, low 41. Then for Thursday, morning sun, afternoon clouds, scattered storms, high 63. 40 in Colorado Springs, 47 in Pueblo, 38 at the Air Force Academy. KVOR News Time is now 528.
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4: Good morning. It is 5:30. I'm Sean Martinez, along with Captain Dan, in for Jim Arthur. Here's what's making news on this Wednesday, May 20th. Well, a man was sentenced for a deadly stabbing in Colorado Springs last year.
31: Davian Manning pleaded guilty to second-degree murder in the death of 23-year-old Camden Mills. He was sentenced yesterday to 38 years in prison. He will have credit for time served, which is nearly a year.
4: Lindsay Boach with KKTV 11 News.
32: The defense team for a Colorado man accused of killing his wife has filed more than 30 motions ahead of his most recent court appearance. Barry Morphew is accused of murder in the death of his wife, Suzanne Morphew, who was reported missing in 2020, and her remains were found in September of 2023 in Swatch County. During Tuesday's status conference, the judge noted the defense's filing of 31 motions, all dated April 13th. Among them, the defense is asking for the court to exclude testimony from trial about Barry Morphew's mental health state or credibility. The judge has yet to rule on any of the recent motions. Morphew is due back in court June 24th.
4: On Tuesday, the Academy District 20 Board of Education voted unanimously to appoint Dr. Susan Field to serve as interim superintendent. Now, the move was made after the board voted to oust former superintendent Dr. Ginger Haberer last week due to a loss of confidence. Dr. Field has spent 19 years with D20, starting as principal of Woodman Roberts Elementary School. She is currently serving as assistant superintendent for learning services. At last Thursday's board meeting, the board listed Haberer's ouster due to insubordination and compromising the district attorney's client privileges, despite express instructions to an undisclosed attendance of a person of interest in a special board meeting on May 7th. Haberer was not at the attendance in that meeting. Dr. Field will serve as interim role through the 2026-2027 school year.
32: The Air Force Academy has announced that Vice President will be delivering the commencement speech at the Air Force graduation next week.
0: The Academy made that announcement saying J.D. Vance will deliver the commencement address in Falcon Stadium. More than 900 cadets are set to be commissioned as second lieutenants in the U.S. Air and Space Forces next Thursday. Thousands of people are expected to arrive in the Pikes Peak region in the coming days for the annual celebration. And, of course, to see the Thunderbirds, which are set to do a flyover during the iconic cap toss. This is the Academy's 68th commencement ceremony.
32: That's KKTV 11 News' Adam Atchison.
4: The Collar Bureau of Investigations is investigating a suspicious death in Los Angeles County. On Sunday, sheriff's deputies were called out to an abandoned building. Investigators later found a dead body, now identified as James Hedges, near another abandoned building near the Ludlow Massacre Memorial Site north of Trinidad. No further details have been released.
32: One minor arrested and several others cited in Pueblo earlier this week. Early Monday morning, around 15 juveniles were reportedly drinking alcohol in the 100 block of Main Street. One of them allegedly had a handgun. They tried to flee the scene by driving away, but were stopped. The driver was arrested for multiple charges, including felony eluding, criminal trespassing. Others were also cited.
4: KVOR News Time is now 5:34. Coming up, we'll check your forecast. We'll also check traffic from the Traffic Center. It's coming up here on 7:40. 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
6: Getting your heart broken can be really rough. It'll happen to most of us at some point in our lives. It's not just an emotional experience, it's a physical one too, often described as getting the wind knocked out of you, a knot in your stomach, trouble sleeping. I recently spoke about this with Dr. Yoram Yovel, a psychiatrist and neuroscientist. He was on my podcast, Chasing Life. Now, he told me heartbreak doesn't have to last forever. And while your inclination might be to withdraw, isolate, and shut down, it's often the opposite of what supports healing. One of the things that helps us the most is reconnecting to other people you love. And the reverse is also true, he said. If someone you care about is struggling, don't give up on them. You hold the power to comfort loved ones that are in deep physical or emotional distress. I'm Dr. Sanjay Gupta, helping you live a better life.
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4: KVOR News Time is now 5:37. From the traffic center, again, southbound I-25 closed between Plum Creek Parkway and Toma Road just south of Castle Rock due to a head-on collision due to a wrong-way driver just south of the Castle Rock there. Alternate routes advised. Northbound lanes are open, but do expect some delays through there. Everything in the city of Colorado Springs moving pretty well. We do have major backups, though, at Mesa Ridge at I-25 heading into Gate 20 to Fort Carson. That's traffic. KVOR weather from the 11 Alert Team at KKTV. It'll be cloudy, rain this morning. Should see some clearing midday, and then clouds roll back through, and a good chance of storms this afternoon. Once again, 55 for the high. It's 40 in the Springs, 47 in Pueblo, 30 in Cripple Creek. 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Well, Vice President J.D. Vance taking control of the White House press briefing room yesterday, answering a variety of questions from reporters in a similar fashion of what his Secretary of State Marco Rubio did a few weeks ago. Fox's Rich Edson has the recap.

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1: Police revealing new details about two teenagers who killed three people in San Diego. Fox's Christina Coleman has more.
2: Police identify the teenage gunmen as 17-year-old Kane Clark and an 18-year-old accomplice. They believe they were radicalized online before carrying out the shooting at the Islamic Center of San Diego. Authorities say the teenage suspects drove off after the shooting and then turned the guns on themselves. Their bodies were found in a BMW nearby. Officers also say they found hateful writings in that vehicle. Police say the guns used were registered to one of the suspects' parents, and authorities also say they have not ruled out the possibility of charging those parents.
0: KVOR News Time is now 5:39. Well, President Trump says he's called off an attack on Iran amid serious negotiations to end the war. Vice President J.D. Vance weighs in on the latest developments. Fox's Ashley Webster has details from Tel Aviv.
3: Vice President J.D. Vance telling reporters that there is one item that is just not negotiable, and that is allowing Iran access to a nuclear weapon.
4: If you have every country in the world scrambling to try to get a nuclear weapon, it would make us all much less safe.
3: So Iran is reportedly asking for a laundry list of concessions, including lifting of sanctions on Tehran, releasing of frozen funds, an end to the U.S. naval blockade in the Strait of Hormuz, ending the war on all fronts, which includes Lebanon, and reparations to cover the destruction caused by the war.
0: Negotiations come as Iran's parliament cements its new plan to manage the Strait of Hormuz as the major oil shipping route remains closed.
1: President Donald Trump hosting lawmakers at the White House for the annual congressional picnic. Delivering remarks, he promised the war with Iran will end quickly.
5: They want to make a deal so badly they're tired of this should have happened for 47 years. Somebody should have done something about it. And it's going to happen, and it's going to happen fast. And you're going to see oil prices plummet. They're going to come down. There's so much oil out there. They're going to come plummeting down.
1: The Vice President, J.D. Vance, told reporters during a briefing on Tuesday the conflict in Iran is not a forever war and touted a lot of progress. The ceasefire holds and the U.S. Navy's blockade along the Strait of Hormuz continues.
0: The Trump administration creating a fund to compensate victims of alleged government weaponization. The question is, who can have access to those funds? Fox's Chad Pergram reports from Capitol Hill.
6: A DOJ document posted declared that the president, his sons, and the Trump Organization are, quote, forever barred and precluded from being examined or prosecuted over the president's leaked tax returns. Senators appeared unaware of the new conditions at today's hearing with Acting Attorney General Todd Blanche, but they were already skeptical about the settlement. Democrats didn't like Blanche's involvement. He is the president's former personal attorney, now playing a part in the settlement. Lawmakers want to know who qualifies for payout.
0: The nearly $1.8 billion fund has raised many questions, arguing the eligibility for who is receiving a payout. KVOR News Time is now 5:42. Coming up, we'll check your forecast and traffic. Some big problems north of the city. Details on the way here on 740 KVOR.
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8: KVOR News Time is now 547 from the traffic center. Well, we have a crash. Southbound I-25. It is closed between Plum Creek Parkway and Toma Road just south of Castle Rock due to a head-on collision with a wrong-way driver. Alternate routes are advised. They actually close the intersection at Plum Creek, so there you will be routed somewhere else in the southbound lanes. Northbound lanes are open, but expect delays due to curiosity. We've also got backups at Mesa Ridge at I-25 heading into Gate 20 to Fort Carson. That's traffic.
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9: Rain wraps up this morning, maybe a few peaks of sunshine around lunchtime, and then new showers and a storm or two developing this afternoon. Could be a bit stronger out east. Temperatures warming up a bit with highs into the upper 50s. With the KKTV 11 Alert Weather, a meteorologist, Kevin Bloomberg.
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20: I'm Ryan Kaufman with Sports on KVOR. The Avs' biggest test begins tonight.
21: They've done it recently, just the year after us, so, you know, they have a lot of guys who knows what it takes, and, you know, I can't see this being a short series. It's going to be tough, and we're ready for a, you know, seven-gamer here.
20: Nathan MacKinnon on what Vegas brings to the table in the Western Conference Final between the two teams' 24 Stanley Cup champions and 11 Olympic medalists. Golden Knights head coach John Tortorella acknowledges the challenge Colorado presents.
22: They have been the top team of the National Hockey League all year long. We know that. Come to playoffs, we join together, right? I think it's two good teams probably playing some of their best hockey starting this series. Let's have at it.
20: The long wait may have been worth it for the Avalanche, as every player save for one practiced Tuesday. Now, the one that didn't is a significant one in Cale Makar. Head coach Jared Bednar asked if Makar not practicing is a cause for concern, said no, not yet. You can hear Game 1 at 6 on Extra Sports 1300. The Knicks rally from 22 points down in the fourth quarter to take Game 1 of the Eastern Conference Final from the Cavaliers, 115-104 in overtime. Jalen Brunson led all scores with 38. It's the second largest fourth quarter comeback in NBA playoff history, behind only the Clippers' 24-point comeback against the Grizzlies 14 years ago. The question for tonight, what does Victor Wembanyama have in store for an encore after his 41-point, 24-rebound performance in Game 1 of the Western Conference Final? Game 2 from Oklahoma City tips off at 6:30. And the Rockies get shut out and blown out by the Rangers 10-0. The rubber match of the three-game series at Coors Field is today at 1:10. Kyle Freeland will start for the Rockies. I'll have more on these stories on Drive Time Sports at 3. For now, I'm Ryan Kaufman, and that's sports on 740 KVOR.
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27: A better life with Dr. Sanjay Gupta.
28: So-called superagers, they are an enviable segment of the population. People who are older than 80, whose brains function like someone a fraction of their age. It's true, a lot of these people have genetics on their side, but more and more research is bearing out the idea that people who practice good brain health also slow their cognitive decline. Dr. Richard Isaacson, a pioneer in the Alzheimer's space, told us that, quote, his studies have found lifestyle changes including diet, exercise, reducing stress and optimizing sleep, along with managing vascular risk factors with certain medications, can actually help grow brain areas and also reduce telltale signs of Alzheimer's, such as tau tangles and amyloid plaques. What else helps? Staying social, surrounding yourself with family and friends, and maybe even volunteering for a real sense of purpose. I'm Dr. Sanjay Gupta, helping you live a better life.
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2: This is the Bloomberg Money Minute. People are still buying luxury homes despite the challenging housing market. Shares of Toll Brothers gaining in the early trade. The high-end home builder raised its financial outlook for the year, Toll reporting its highest number of home orders last quarter in 2 years. Checking on your money, traders are waiting on earnings from artificial intelligence chip giant NVIDIA, which is the world's most valuable company. The report will be out after the close of trading today. Stocks are seeing small gains this morning. S&P futures are up 18 points, Dow futures rising 25. And the Cleveland Browns have sold a stake in the team to private equity firm Arctos Partners. Sources tell us the total investment is about 10% at a valuation of more than $9 billion. NFL owners okayed a 3% stake yesterday. Approvals for the rest will follow at a later date. The NFL began allowing institutional investors to buy minority stakes in teams in 2024. Courtney Donahoe, Bloomberg Radio.
8: KVOR News Time is now 5:57 from the traffic center. So far here in the Springs, we're in pretty good shape. We've got growing volume throughout the city, but overall looks good. Now, if you're traveling south from from Castle Rock down to Colorado Springs, southbound I-25 is closed between Plum Creek Parkway and Toma Road because of a head-on crash caused by a wrong-way driver. Looks like it'll be closed for a while. There are alternate routes advised. Everything else in the city and up to Denver looks good. That's traffic. KVOR weather. For the 11 Alert Team at KKTV, mostly cloudy with rain showers this morning. Should start to taper off around noon. Could see maybe peaks of sunshine and then clouds roll back through and a chance of storms later. High of 55. Tonight, cloudy with scattered storms, low 41. And then for Thursday, morning sun, afternoon clouds with scattered storms, high 63. Currently 40 in the Springs, 47 in Pueblo, 43 in Fountain. KVOR News Time is now 5:58.
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8: Coming up on the Colorado Springs Morning News, yeah, it looks like we've got a sentence for a deadly stabbing in Colorado Springs and the Barry Moorview case back in the news. We'll tell you why.
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8: Good morning. It is 6 o'clock. I'm Sean Martinez along with Captain Dan in for Jim Arthur. Here's what's making news on this Wednesday, May 20th. Well, that man sentenced for a deadly stabbing in Colorado Springs last year.
5: Davian Manning pleaded guilty to second-degree murder in the death of 23-year-old Camden Mills. He was sentenced yesterday to 38 years in prison. He will have credit for time served, which is nearly a year.
8: That's Lindsay Bosch with KKTV 11 News.
6: The defense team for a Colorado man accused of killing his wife has filed more than 30 motions ahead of his most recent court appearance. Barry Moorview is accused of murder in the death of his wife. Suzanne Moorview was reported missing in 2020. Her remains were found in September of 2023 in Sawatch County. During Tuesday's status conference, the judge noted defense filed more than 31 motions, all dated April 13th. Among them, the defense is asking for the court to exclude testimony from the trial about Barry Moorview's mental health

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1: Next week.
2: The Academy made that announcement saying J.D. Vance will deliver the commencement address in Falcon Stadium. More than 900 cadets are set to be commissioned as second lieutenants in the U.S. Air and Space Forces next Thursday. Thousands of people are expected to arrive in the Pikes Peak region in the coming days for the annual celebration. And, of course, to see the Thunderbirds, which are set to do a flyover during the iconic cap toss. This is the Academy's 68th commencement ceremony.
1: That's Adam Atchison, KKTV 11 News.
3: And the Board of Colorado Bureau of Investigations is investigating a suspicious death in Los Animas County. On Sunday, the deputies were called out to an abandoned building around County Road 144 and 61. That's where they later found a body, now identified as James Hedges, near another abandoned building near the Ludlow Massacre Memorial Site north of Trinidad. No further details have been released.
1: One minor arrested and several others cited in Pueblo earlier this week. Early Monday morning, around 15 juveniles were reportedly drinking alcohol in the 100 block of Main Street. One of them allegedly had a handgun. They tried to flee the scene by driving away, but were stopped. The driver was arrested for multiple charges, including felony eluding and criminal trespassing. The others were also cited.
3: KVOR News Time is 6:04. 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
3: 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From the traffic center, have those problems up near Castle Rock. Southbound I-25 closed between Plum Creek and Toma Road due to a head-on crash involving a wrong-way driver. They have alternate routes in place. However, northbound lanes are slowing down, mainly for curiosity. We also have heavier volume here in Colorado Springs as you're traveling over by Fort Carson, especially South Academy and Mason Bridge Parkway, and also picking up Milton Probiat Powers in the Springs Airport. That's traffic.
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3: KVOR weather from the 11 Alert Team at KKATV. Well, it's going to be rainy this morning, cloudy skies. We could see all of it start to clear out by midday. Maybe even a little bit of pockets of sunshine. Then the clouds will roll back through. We could see some storms later. It'll be cool once again, high 55. And then for tonight, cloudy, scattered storms, low 41. Then Thursday looks like morning sunshine, afternoon clouds with scattered storms, a little warmer, highs in the low 60s. Currently 40 in the Springs, 47 in Pueblo. It's 41. One in Denver. KVOR News Time is now 6:09. Vice President J.D. Vance taking control of the White House press briefing room yesterday, answering a variety of questions from reporters in similar fashion to what Secretary of State Marco Rubio did a few weeks ago. Fox's Rich Edson reports on his
5: recap. Are the two most discussed successors to President Trump, Vice President J.D. Vance, Secretary of State Marco Rubio, and both have held marathon sessions over the past couple of weeks at the podium of the White House briefing room, thanks because of Press Secretary Caroline Leavitt on maternity leave. It was Vance's turn yesterday. He fielded questions on Iran, Texas politics, and gas prices. He also stressed the administration's initiative to uncover fraud. Democrats point out there's fraud in Republican states, too, and some have called the administration's initiative a politically motivated distraction. Vance also said the Justice Department is investigating whether Representative Ilhan Omar committed immigration fraud.
3: The vice president fielded questions for about 54 minutes, about 5 minutes longer than Rubio's session. Vance also addressed the 2028 speculation, saying that he is not a potential future candidate.
6: The suspected shooter in the assassination of Charlie Kirk, appearing in court for his pretrial hearing, Fox's Claudia Cowan in Utah with the report.
7: Tyler Robinson's lawyers spent much of today's hearing blasting prosecutors for talking to the media in violation, the defense argued, of a gag order. At issue here is an ATF ballistics report that sparked something of a frenzy. Media stories quoting a defense filing erroneously said the bullet recovered from Charlie Kirk's autopsy did not match the rifle tied to Robinson and that the prosecution's case was therefore flawed. In fact, that ATF report said a match was, quote, inconclusive because the bullet had shattered into many fragments. Prosecutors say they had to set the record straight to protect their client, the state of Utah.
6: Prosecutors will use footage of Kirk's assassination, as well as testimony from Robinson's roommate, as evidence in their case against him.
3: The Ebola outbreak in Africa expands with fears the disease has been spreading undetected for months. Fox's Jonathan Savage has the latest.
8: The World Health Organization believes the first infection of the Bundibugyo Ebola epidemic was months ago, with a suspected death on April 20th. It's declared the outbreak an international public health emergency, but advises the risk of it spreading globally is low. The current number of suspected cases is at least 600, with confirmed deaths at 139. Both numbers expected to rise. Meanwhile, the State Department will fund up to 50 Ebola response clinics in the Democratic Republic of Congo and Uganda. An American doctor who's tested positive for the disease has been evacuated to Germany. Jonathan Savage, Fox News.
3: KVOR News Time is now 6:12. Coming up, we'll check your forecast. Looks like more rain in it. And, of course, traffic issues back up in Denver, or actually from coming down from Denver. And also, we got Focus on the Family commentary coming up on 740 KVOR.
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14: 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This is Jim Daly with Focus on the Family. 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First, if there's a chance the couple will seek counseling or reconciliation, encourage them to do so. Your stable wisdom could help save their marriage. 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I'm Jim Daly.
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3: KVOR News Time is now 6:17 from the traffic center. Well, it's definitely wet out there this morning. We got a lot of splashback out there, so please drive with caution. If you're traveling down from Castle Rock, well, there is a closure of I-25 southbound between Plum Creek and Toma Road because of a head-on crash involving a wrong-way driver. Northbound lanes are open, but it is definitely slowing in that area due to curiosity. That's traffic.
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17: Rain wraps up this morning, maybe a few peaks of sunshine around lunchtime, and then new showers and a storm or two developing this afternoon. Could be a bit stronger out east. Temperatures warming up a bit with highs into the upper 50s. With the KKTV 11 Alert Weather, I'm meteorologist Kevin Bloomberg.
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21: 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The Avs' biggest test begins tonight.
22: They've done it recently, just the year after us, so, you know, they have a lot of guys who knows what it takes, and, you know, I can't see this being a short series. It's going to be tough, and we're ready for a, you know, seven-gamer here.
21: Nathan MacKinnon on what Vegas brings to the table in the Western Conference Final between the two teams' 24 Stanley Cup champions and 11 Olympic medalists. Golden Knights head coach John Tortorella acknowledges the challenge Colorado presents.
23: They have been the top team of the National Hockey League all year long. We know that. Come to playoffs, we join together, right? I think it's two good teams probably playing some of their best hockey starting this series. Let's have at it.
21: The long wait may have been worth it for the Avalanche as every player save for one practiced Tuesday. Now the one that didn't is a significant one in Cale Makar. Head coach Jared Bednar asked if Makar not practicing is a cause for concern, said no, not yet. You can hear Game 1 at 6 on Extra Sports 1300. The Knicks rally from 22 points down in the fourth quarter to take Game 1 of the Eastern Conference Final from the Cavaliers, 115-104 in overtime. Jalen Brunson led all scores with 38. It's the second largest fourth quarter comeback in NBA playoff history, behind only the Clippers' 24-point comeback against the Grizzlies 14 years ago. The question for tonight, what does Victor Wembanyama have in store for an encore after his 41-point, 24-rebound performance in Game 1 of the Western Conference Final? Game 2 from Oklahoma City tips off at 6:30. And the Rockies get shut out and blown out by the Rangers 10-0. The rubber match of the three-game series at Coors Field is today at 1:10. Kyle Freeland will start for the Rockies. I'll have more on these stories on Drive Time Sports at 3. For now, I'm Ryan Kaufman, and that's sports on 740 KVOR.
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0: This is a Bloomberg Money Minute. People are still buying luxury homes despite the challenging housing market. Shares of Toll Brothers gaining in the early trade. The high-end home builder raised its financial outlook for the year, Toll reporting its highest number of home orders last quarter in 2 years. Checking on your money, traders are waiting on earnings from artificial intelligence chip giant NVIDIA, which is the world's most valuable company. The report will be out after the close of trading today. Stocks are seeing small gains this morning. S&P futures are up 18 points, Dow futures rising 25. And the Cleveland Browns have sold a stake in the team to private equity firm Arctos Partners. Sources tell us the total investment is about 10% at a valuation of more than $9 billion. NFL owners okayed a 3% stake yesterday. Approvals for the rest will follow at a later date. The NFL began allowing institutional investors to buy minority stakes in teams in 2024. Courtney Donahoe, Bloomberg Radio.
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3: KVOR News Time is now 627 from the traffic center. We've got a couple of crashes. One is going to be northbound I-25 between Guard of the Gods and Fillmore. It's on the left shoulder. Also, we have an accident up in Highway 83 near Russellville Road. That is just north of Monument. There's a crash that's got trapped motorists there. And we also have that crash southbound I-25 south of Castle Rock between Plum Creek and Tomer Road that is closed due to a head-on collision with a wrong-way driver. Northbound lanes are open but are delayed. That's traffic. KVOR weather from the 11 Alert Team at KKTV. Rain this morning, could see a few more hours of showers, and then it should clear out. And then later on this afternoon, we could see some afternoon storms, high 55. Tonight, cloudy with scattered storms, low 41. And then for your Thursday, morning sun, afternoon clouds with scattered storms, 63 for the high. Currently 40 in the Springs. It is 41 in Denver, 30 in Cripple Creek. KVOR News Time is now 6:28.
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3: Good morning. It is 6:30. I'm Sean Martinez along with Captain Dan in for Jim Arthur. Here's what's making news on this Wednesday, May 20th. A man was sentenced for a deadly stabbing in Colorado Springs last year.
14: Davian Manning pleaded guilty to second-degree murder in the death of 23-year-old Camden Mills. He was sentenced yesterday to 38 years in prison. He will have credit for time served, which is nearly a year.
3: That's Lindsay Bosch with KKTV 11 News.
26: The defense team for a Colorado man accused of killing his wife has filed more than 30 motions ahead of his most recent court appearance yesterday. Barry Morphew is accused of murder in the death of his wife, Suzanne Morphew, who was reported missing in 2020 and remains found in September of 2023 in Sawatch County. During yesterday's status conference, the judge noted the defense is filing 31 motions. Among them, the defense is asking for the court to exclude testimony from his earlier trial about Barry's mental health state and credibility. The judge has yet to rule on any of the recent filed motion. Morphew is due back in court June 24th.
3: The Academy District 20 School Board of Education is appointing a new interim superintendent after ousting their former one. On Tuesday, the board voted to appoint Dr. Susan Field to replace Dr. Ginger Haberer, who was ousted at a meeting last week. The board lost confidence in Haberer after she violated the school district's attorney's client privileges by inviting an unauthorized person to a special meeting on May 7th. Dr. Fields has been with D20 for 19 years. She'll serve as interim superintendent for the 2026-2027 school year.
26: The Air Force Academy has announced that the vice president will be delivering the commencement speech at the Air Force graduation next week.
4: The Academy made that announcement saying J.D. Vance will deliver the commencement address in Falcon Stadium. More than 900 cadets are set to be commissioned as second lieutenants in the U.S. Air and Space Forces next Thursday. Thousands of people are expected to arrive in the Pikes Peak region in the coming days for the annual celebration. And, of course, to see the Thunderbirds, which are set to do a flyover during the iconic cap toss. This is the Academy's 68th commencement ceremony.
26: It's Adam Atchison, KKTV 11 News.
3: The Colorado Bureau of Investigation is investigating a suspicious death in Los Angeles County. On Sunday, sheriff's deputies were called out to an abandoned building at around County Road 44 and County Road 615. They later found a dead body near the Ludlow Massacre Memorial Site north of Trinidad. No further details have been released.
26: One minor arrested and several others cited in Pueblo earlier this week. Early Monday morning, around 15 juveniles were reportedly drinking alcohol in the 100 block of Main Street. One of them allegedly had a handgun. They tried to flee the scene by driving away, but were stopped. The driver was arrested for multiple charges, including felony eluding, criminal trespassing. The others were also cited.
3: Authorities are still searching for answers after a man out of Texas drowning in a lake in Colorado earlier this month. Last Friday, the Durango Police Department was called out to Lake Nighthorse. Officials say the 20-year-old Eric Grandos Barcinas was and three friends were swimming in the lake when the man became fatigued and couldn't swim back to shore. A citizen pulled Barcinas onto a boat, and first responders took him to a hospital. Despite them, they were unable to save his life. The official cause remains under investigation. KVOR News Time is now 6:34. Coming up, traffic and weather on the way here on 740 KVOR.
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3: KVOR News Time is now 6:37 from the Traffic Center. We've got crashes northbound I-25 right after the Garden of the Gods exit there. Watch for crews. Also, we've got southbound I-25 closed between Plum Creek Parkway and Toma Road because of a head-on crash from a wrong-way driver. And now we have Highway 83 closed southbound between Russellville and County Road 78 because of a crash there. So if you're coming down from Denver, Highway 83 and I-25 are both closed at this time. You may have to use Highway 105 to get around both crash scenes. And everything else in the city is moving close to posted speeds. That's traffic. KBOR weather from the 11 Alert Team at KKTV. Mostly cloudy and rainy this morning. Should start to see some clearing by midday, and then we could see some storms this afternoon, high 55. Tonight, cloudy with scattered storms, low 41. And then for your Thursday morning, sunshine, then clouds and scattered storms, high 63. It's currently 41 in Colorado Springs, 41 in Denver, 47 in Pueblo. KBOR News Time is now 6:39. Vice President J.D. Vance taking control of the White House press briefing yesterday, answering a variety of questions from reporters in a similar fashion on what Secretary of State Marco Rubio did a few weeks ago. Fox's Rich Edson has the recap from the White House.
21: They are the two most discussed successors to President Trump, Vice President J.D. Vance, Secretary of State Marco Rubio, and both have held marathon sessions over the past couple of weeks at the podium of the White House briefing room, thanks because of Press Secretary Caroline Leavitt on maternity leave. It was Vance's turn yesterday. He fielded questions on Iran, Texas politics, and gas prices. He also stressed the administration's initiative to uncover fraud. Democrats point out there's fraud in Republican states, too, and some have called the administration's initiative a politically motivated distraction. Vance also said the Justice Department is investigating whether Representative Ilhan Omar committed immigration fraud.
3: The vice president fielded questions for about 54 minutes, about 5 minutes longer than Rubio's session. Vance also addressed the 2028 speculation, saying that he is, quote, not a potential future candidate, end quote.
26: The suspected shooter in the assassination of Charlie Kirk appearing in court for his pretrial hearing, Fox's Claudia Cowan in Utah with the report.
22: Tyler Robinson's lawyers spent much of today's hearing blasting prosecutors for talking to the media in violation, the defense argued, of a gag order. At issue here is an ATF ballistics report that sparked something of a frenzy. Media stories quoting a defense filing erroneously said the bullet recovered from Charlie Kirk's autopsy did not match the rifle tied to Robinson, and that the prosecution's case was therefore flawed. In fact, that ATF report said a match was, quote, inconclusive because the bullet had shattered into many fragments. Prosecutors say they had to set the record straight to protect their client, the state of Utah.
26: Prosecutors will use video footage of Kirk's assassination, as well as testimony from Robinson's roommate, as evidence in their case against him.
3: The Ebola outbreak in Africa expands with fears the disease has been spreading undetected for months. Fox's Jonathan Savage has the latest.
23: The World Health Organization believes the first infection of the Bundibugyo Ebola epidemic was months ago, with a suspected death on April 20th. It's declared the outbreak an international public health emergency, but advises the risk of it spreading globally is low. The current number of suspected cases is at least 600, with confirmed deaths at 139. Both numbers expected expected to rise. Meanwhile, the State Department will fund up to 50 Ebola response clinics in the Democratic Republic of Congo and Uganda. An American doctor who's tested positive for the disease has been evacuated to Germany. Jonathan Savage, Fox News.
26: The vice president is defending a nearly $2 billion Justice Department compensation fund intended for victims of political weaponization and lawfare of federal government agencies. Fox's Jared Halpern reports at the White House.
2: Any American can apply for a payment from a newly announced $1.7 billion anti-weaponization fund.
9: If Hunter Biden wants to apply for this particular fund, he is welcome to.
2: Vice President J.D. Vance pushing back on accusations taxpayer money is being used to benefit the friends and allies of President Trump.
9: We're not making commitments to give anybody money. We're just making commitments to look at things case by case.
2: Including, he says, potential claims made by individuals convicted in connection with the January 6th Capitol riot. The fund is part of a settlement to end a $10 billion lawsuit against the IRS by President Trump. At the White House, Jared Halpern, Fox News.
3: 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We'll also check traffic from the Traffic Center. 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
25: So the latest viral challenge is called the Old Man Test, and it may give you important insight into your fitness level, whether you're 25 or 105. Essentially, the Old Man Test is about balance. Here's how to do it. While you're barefoot, stand on one foot and put on your sock and shoe and tie it before you put that foot down again. My goodness. Then you balance on your other foot and repeat the process. Your socks and shoes have to be on the floor at the beginning of the test. If you fail the test, it could mean you need to work on your balance and strengthen your core and your glutes, which are, of course, crucial for daily activities like climbing up and down stairs, maintaining proper posture, even just getting out of bed. And keep practicing. Even athletes have tried this online and failed. I'm going to try it, but I'm pretty sure I'm going to fail. I'm John Tesh with today's Intelligence for Your Life Minute.
3: KVOR News Time is now 6:46. Okay, so I know we played this yesterday, all right? But I wanted to play it again because I wanted to tell you that I did try this, Captain Dan.
26: All right, go ahead.
3: And did you notice that my eye here is black?
26: Yes.
3: Yeah, well, that's what happened. I tripped. And I hit the side of the bed. So
26: I was standing in the shower this morning thinking, you know, I got to work on my core and glutes.
3: Yeah, so.
26: Well, they had a similar thing that said you should try standing on one foot as you brush your teeth. Now, if you got one of those little magic brushers, it lasts for what? A minute, 2 minutes. So if you can do that, you're in great shape.
3: Yeah, I can't even stand up straight and brush my teeth at the same time.
26: I hear ya.
3: Anyhow, let's see how things are moving on the roadways this morning. Now, we do have big issues. One is a crash southbound I-25, still closed between Plum Creek Parkway and Toma Road, south of Castle Rock, due to a head-on collision with a wrong-way driver. Northbound lanes are open. But then we have a crash southbound Highway 83 near Russellville. So if you were coming east to go to Highway 83 to come southbound, no, there's a crash there that's got it closed as well. We also have an accident northbound I-25 just north of Garden of the Gods, and that's got traffic backing up. That is in the left median. And we've also got heavier volume over by Fort Carson. That's traffic.
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4: Rain wraps up this morning, maybe a few peaks of sunshine around lunchtime, and then new showers and a storm or two developing this afternoon. Could be a bit stronger out east. Temperatures warming up a bit with highs into the upper 50s. With the KKTV 11 Alert Weather, I'm meteorologist Kevin Bloomberg.
3: Still chilly, 40 in Colorado Springs, 47 in Pueblo, 43 in Lyman. 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
5: I'm Ryan Kaufman with Sports on KVOR. The Avs' biggest test begins tonight.
7: They've done it recently, just the year after us, so, you know, they have a lot of guys who knows what it takes, and, you know, I can't see this being a short series. It's going to be tough, and we're ready for a, you know, seven-gamer here.
5: Nathan MacKinnon on what Vegas brings to the table in the Western Conference Final between the two teams' 24 Stanley Cup champions and 11 Olympic medalists. Golden Knights head coach John Tortorella acknowledges the challenge Colorado presents.
8: They have been the top team of the National Hockey League all year long. We know that. Come to playoffs, we join together, right? I think it's two good teams probably playing some of their best hockey starting this series. Let's have at it.
5: The long wait may have been worth it for the Avalanche as every player save for one practiced Tuesday. Now, the one that didn't is a significant one in Cale Makar. Head coach Jared Bednar asked if Makar not practicing is a cause for concern, said no, not yet. You can hear Game 1 at 6 on Extra Sports 1300. The Knicks rally from 22 points down in the fourth quarter to take Game 1 of the Eastern Conference Final from the Cavaliers, 115-104 in overtime. Jalen Brunson led all scores with 38. It's the second largest fourth quarter comeback in NBA playoff history, behind only the Clippers' 24-point comeback against the Grizzlies 14 years ago. The question for tonight, what does Victor Wembanyama have in store for an encore after his 41-point, 24-rebound performance in Game 1 of the Western Conference Final? Game 2 from Oklahoma City tips off at 6:30. And the Rockies get shut out and blown out by the Rangers 10-0. The rubber match of the three-game series at Coors Field is today at 1:10. Kyle Freeland will start for the Rockies. I'll have more on these stories on Drive Time Sports at 3. For now, I'm Ryan Kaufman, and that's sports on 740 KVOR.
11: It's Coyote.
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14: This is a Bloomberg Money Minute. People are still buying luxury homes despite the challenging housing market. Shares of Toll Brothers gaining in the early trade. The high-end home builder raised its financial outlook for the year. toll reporting its highest number of home orders last quarter in 2 years. Checking on your money, traders are waiting on earnings from artificial intelligence chip giant NVIDIA, which is the world's most valuable company. The report will be out after the close of trading today. Stocks are seeing small gains this morning. S&P futures are up 18 points, Dow futures rising 25. And the Cleveland Browns have sold a stake in the team to private equity firm Arctos Partners. Sources tell us the total investment is about 10% at a valuation of more than $9 billion. NFL owners okayed a 3% stake yesterday. Approvals for the rest will follow at a later date. The NFL began allowing institutional investors to buy minority stakes in teams in 2024. Courtney Donahoe, Bloomberg Radio.
3: KBOR News Time is now 6:57 from the traffic center. Well, we still have that crash southbound I-25 just south of Castle Rock. It's still blocked. Actually, it looks like they may be reopening it shortly. Again, southbound I-25 between Plum Creek Parkway and Toma Road. Watch for crews there. Also, we have an accident southbound Highway 83 near Russellville Road. Those southbound lanes are closed. We also have a crash southbound Circle at Verde Drive and also northbound I-25 north of Guard of the Gods blocking the left lane. That's traffic. KBOR weather from the 11 Alert team at KKTV. Cloudy, rainy this morning, should start to ease up as midday gets here, and then we may see pockets of sunshine, then clouds roll back through and we have storms once again. High 55. Currently 40 in the Springs, 47 in Pueblo, 43 in Fountain. KBOR news time is now 6:58.
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3: Good morning. It is 6:59. I'm Sean Martinez in for Jim Arthur along with Captain Dan. Here's what's making news on this Wednesday, May 20th. Well, the southbound lanes of I-25 are closed in Castle Rock this morning. CDOT says southbound I-25 closed between Plum Creek Parkway and Toma Road after a two-vehicle crash. It happened around 5:12 this morning after a driver reportedly was driving northbound in the southbound lanes, according to CDOT. And one driver was taken to the hospital. The other is being evaluated for injuries on scene. It looks like they may be getting ready to open the interstate shortly.
26: A man was sentenced for a deadly stabbing in Colorado Springs last year.
19: Davian Manning pleaded guilty to second-degree murder in the death of 23-year-old Camden Mills. He was sentenced yesterday to 38 years in prison. He will have credit for time served, which is nearly a year.
26: That's Lindsay Boach, KKTV 11 News.
3: The defense team for a Colorado man accused of killing his wife filed more than 30 motions since he previously was in court of his latest appearance on Tuesday. Now, Barry Morphy is accused of murder in the death of his wife, Suzanne Morphy, who was reported missing in 2020, and her remains were found in September 2023. Now, during Tuesday's status call, the judge noted the defense's filing of 31 motions, all dated April 13th. Among them, the defense is asking for the court to exclude testimony from his earlier trial about his mental health state or credibility. The judge has yet to rule on any of those motions. Morphy is back in court June 24th.
26: The end is near for a local attraction, Pikes Peak International Raceway. PBIR has announced on social media Tuesday that the 2026 season will be its final season of motorsports. According to PPIR, the property is slated for mixed-use development, though plans are still in the early stages. PPIR thanked the fans, drivers, spectators, staff, and vendors for many years of success and memories. This is not the end of PPIR just as yet. As the sports park said, the 2026 season will go on as planned.
3: The Academy District 20 School Board of Education appointed a new interim superintendent after ousting their former one. On Tuesday, the board voted to appoint Dr. Susan Fields to replace Dr. Ginger Haberer, who was ousted at a meeting last week. The board

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1: Out of Texas, drowned in the lake in Colorado earlier this month. Last Friday, the Durango Police Department was called out to, like Knight and Horse officials, called out to the lake. Officials say the 20-year-old Eric Grandios Barcias and three friends were swimming in the lake when the man became fatigued, couldn't swim back to shore. A citizen pulled him to a boat, and first responders took him to a hospital. Despite them trying to perform life-saving measures, he was pronounced dead. The official cause remains under investigation.
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2: KVOR News Time is now 7:07 from the Traffic Center. Well, good news, they have reopened southbound I-25 south of Plum Creek Parkway from that earlier crash that was involving a wrong-way driver. But we still have the crash there southbound Highway 83 near Russellville Road that has got

0: to blocked. No word on the reopened southbound lanes. Northbound lanes are open. We also have crashes southbound Circle at Verde, and also a crash northbound I-25 right after Garden of the Gods, blocking the left lane. That's traffic. KVOR weather from the 11 Alert team at KKTV. It'll be cloudy this morning with some rain. Should start to clear out by midday, and then storms will fire back up later this afternoon, high 55. And then your Thursday morning, sunshine, then clouds and scattered storms, high 63. It's 40 in the Springs, 47 in Pueblo, 30 in Woodland Park. KVOR news time is now 7:09. 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
10: The Notebook.
0: All right. Thank you, DJ. All right, Captain Dan's Notebook. What do we got this morning?
11: You know, I think the biggest story locally has to be that the vice president coming to speak at graduation at the academy next week. It's a pretty big deal. It's the 68th commencement ceremony. More than 900 cadets will be commissioned as officers in the Air Force and Space Force. Tickets went up for grabs yesterday, and they go quickly. If you want more details, let me get the address for you. It's usafa.edu/graduation. All right.
0: Okay.
11: Of course, the Thunderbirds will perform. They'll be practicing around the day before graduation from noon till about 5 p.m., weather permitting.
0: Now, just to let you know, though, make sure if you're going to watch the Thunderbirds practice, you cannot do that on
11: I-25. No.
0: A lot of folks try to do that, but they get ticketed each year. So
11: that's right. Cuffed and stuffed and moved.
0: Yeah, so warning to you drivers.
11: Have you ever been to a graduation there?
0: I have. It's amazing.
11: It is. I mean, it's not like watching it on the television.
0: No.
11: Some things. Come early, tailgate, okay? You know, breakfast, burritos, that kind of stuff.
0: Perfect.
11: You'll want sunscreen, a hat, and you need to hydrate.
0: That's correct. It's hot out there.
11: Oh, man, I could not believe it. I mean, I was in shorts and a T-shirt, and I was dying. I saw this on KKTV 11's website this morning.
0: Okay.
11: They were talking about the Mesa Drive-In Theater in Pueblo.
0: Yeah.
11: It's opening again for the season. 75 years. I mean, this is older than I am, and I was born shortly after dirt was invented. So I was thinking about this. I came to the Springs. I moved to the Springs in 77.
0: Oh, wow. Okay.
11: All right. The theaters that I remember being around were the 8th Street, mm-hmm. that's now Motor City, the Falcon Drive-In, Austin Bluffs, and Oro Blanco. And I love this theater because we lived on Bunchberry, and our deck faced the theater screen.
0: Oh, wow.
11: So we saw a lot of great movies. We had no idea what they were saying because those little FM transmitters hadn't been, you know, invented yet.
0: But, you know, you could make up your own words. That was kind of the cool thing if you live near a drive-in.
11: Well, yes. I got to tell you this story. Mom came out from Minnesota to spend time with us. She's sitting at the kitchen table. The window facing the drive-in theater was at her back. Mm-hmm. And I looked up, and here's this naked woman filling the screen. And
0: oh,
11: I went,
0: no.
11: Hold, just stay there, Mom. I want to shut the drapes here, so...
0: That's funny. Now, Mesa Drive-In, 75 years. As a matter of fact, they got new ownership down there, and they say that they're going to continue the tradition. And I saw a movie there at Mesa Drive-In about 3 years ago. Amazing little place. So,
11: it is.
0: If you get a chance to go, do it.
11: There's a similar one in Fort Collins by Where Our Kids Love. I love that tradition. The other, the Acadia Drive-In on East Platte, you may remember that. We used to back the... Ford Aerostar. The kids would sit in their lawn chairs in the back of the van, and we'd put ours out and we'd watch the movie. It was great. Yeah. And probably the oldest theater in Colorado Springs, it closed in 1964. It was Platt and Murray, the Starlight Theater.
0: Wow.
11: Do you remember any of those?
0: No, I wasn't around then.
11: Okay.
0: The last one that I saw was the one at Platt. And Marie was there was one right by where the Walmart is now.
11: Yeah, where Shelton. The old Walmart is.
0: Yeah, that's where I last saw it. It just closed when I moved to town.
11: I feel like I'm missing one. Someone will let us know, I'm sure.
0: All right.
11: We talked about that $600 cup of coffee yesterday.
0: Yeah. Mm-hmm.
11: I came across America's Best Coffee Cities. This particular ranker comes from My Coffee Explorer. They're top 10.
0: Okay.
11: They, by the way, they grade them on quality, number of roasters, diversity, neighborhood and price range variety, I guess.
0: Okay.
11: Scene depth, so the cultural richness, events. You got Pike's Peak right there. And volume, so number of quality coffee shops in the city. I'll give you the top few. Number one on the list, Fayetteville, Arkansas.
0: Okay.
11: They like their coffee there, I guess. Chicago, New York, Minneapolis, Seattle. You'd expect them to be number one, wouldn't you?
0: I would have thought.
11: Portland in there. And at number seven, sleepy little Colorado Springs.
0: Okay. Well,
11: how about that?
0: All right. Well, we do like our coffee here.
11: Well, we do, especially at this time of the morning.
0: And I'm drinking it right now as we speak.
11: Cheers.
0: Yeah, cheers. Let's see how things are moving on the roadways this morning from the traffic center. We've got still, they just reopened a southbound I-25 between Plum Creek Parkway and Toma Road. That's good news there. Still have that crash northbound I-25 north of Guard of the Gods blocking the left lane. Also a crash southbound Circle of Verde Drive. Southbound Highway 83, it's still blocked there at Russellville Road. That's just north of Monument, right before you get to Franktown, so watch for crews there. And we've also got major backups at Powers at InterQuest. That's traffic.
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10: Rain wraps up this morning, maybe a few peaks of sunshine around lunchtime, and then new showers and a storm or two developing this afternoon. Could be a bit stronger out east. Temperatures warming up a bit with highs into the upper 50s. With the KKTV 11 Alert Weather, I'm meteorologist Devin Bloomberg.
0: 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It's 44 in Denver. 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
8: 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The Avs' biggest test begins tonight.
12: They've done it recently, just the year after us. So, you know, they have a lot of guys who knows what it takes. And, you know, I can't see this being a short series. It's going to be tough, and we're ready for a, you know, seven-gamer here.
8: Nathan MacKinnon on what Vegas brings to the table in the Western Conference Final between the two teams' 24 Stanley Cup champions and 11 Olympic medalists. Golden Knights head coach John Tortorella acknowledges the challenge Colorado presents.
13: They have been the top team of the National Hockey League all year long. We know that. Come to playoffs, we join together, right? I think it's two good teams probably playing some of their best hockey starting this series. Let's have at it.
8: The long wait may have been worth it for the Avalanche as every player, save for one, practiced Tuesday. Now, the one that didn't is a significant one in Cale Makar. Head coach Jared Bednar asked if Makar not practicing is a cause for concern, said no, not yet. You can hear Game 1 at 6 on Extra Sports 1300. The Knicks rally from 22 points down in the fourth quarter to take Game 1 of the Eastern Conference Final from the Cavaliers, 115-104 in overtime. Jalen Brunson led all scorers with 38. It's the second largest fourth quarter comeback in NBA playoff history, behind only the Clippers' 24-point comeback against the Grizzlies 14 years ago. The question for tonight, what does Victor Wembanyama have in store for an encore after his 41-point, 24-rebound performance in Game 1 of the Western Conference Final? Game 2 from Oklahoma City tips off at 6:30. And the Rockies get shut out and blown out by the Rangers 10-0. The rubber match of the three-game series at Coors Field is today at 1:10. Kyle Freeland will start for the Rockies. I'll have more on these stories on Drive Time Sports at 3. For now, I'm Ryan Kaufman, and that's sports on 740 KVOR.
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14: This is the Bloomberg Money Minute. People are still buying luxury homes despite the challenging housing market. Shares of Toll Brothers gaining in the early trade. The high-end home builder raised its financial outlook for the year, Toll reporting its highest number of home orders last quarter in 2 years. Checking on your money, traders are waiting on earnings from artificial intelligence chip giant NVIDIA, which is the world's most valuable company. The report will be out after the close of trading today. Stocks are seeing small gains this morning. S&P futures are up 18 points, Dow futures rising 25. And the Cleveland Browns have sold a stake in the team to private equity firm Arctos Partners. Sources tell us the total investment is about 10% at a valuation of more than $9 billion. NFL owners okayed a 3% stake yesterday. Approvals for the rest will follow at a later date. The NFL began allowing institutional investors to buy minority stakes in teams in 2024. Courtney Donahoe, Bloomberg Radio.
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0: It is now 727 from the traffic center. We've got crashes southbound Highway 83 still closed near Russellville Road up in Douglas County for a crash. Also an accident northbound I-25 just north of Guard of the Gods blocking the left lane. That's got traffic backed up now past almost Uinta. And an accident southbound Circle at Verde Drive. We do have heavy volume over off of Powers as you're traveling from Barnes down to Constitution southbound. And also heavy volume over off of Highway 115 at South Academy. That's traffic.
16: This...
0: KVOR weather from the 11 Alert Team at KKTV. Cloudy with morning rain should let up, and we'll see more showers and thunderstorms maybe this afternoon. Today's high 55. Currently 41 in the Springs. It is 47 in Pueblo, 41 in Denver. KVOR news time is now 7:28.
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0: Good morning. It is 7:30. I'm Sean Martinez along with Captain Dan in for Jim Arthur. Here's what's making news on this Wednesday, May 20th. Well, the southbound lanes of I-25 south of Castle Rock are now back open after a crash closed the highway. CDOT says the crash happened at around 5:12 after a driver reportedly was driving northbound in the southbound lanes and collided head-on with another driver. The Colorado State Patrol says one driver was taken to a hospital in unknown condition, and the other was evaluated on scene. The investigation continues.
11: A man was sentenced for a deadly stabbing in Colorado Springs last year.
16: Davian Manning pleaded guilty to second-degree murder in the death of 23-year-old Camden Mills. He was sentenced yesterday to 38 years in prison. He will have credit for time served, which is nearly a year.
11: That's Lindsay Bosich, KKTV 11 News.
0: Well, the defense team for a Colorado man accused of killing his wife has filed more than 30 motions since he was previously in court ahead of his latest court appearance on Tuesday. Barry Morphew is accused of murder in the death of his wife, Suzanne Morphew, who was reported missing in 2020 and remains found September 2023 in Sawatch County. Now, during Tuesday's status call, the judge noted the defense's filing of 31 motions, all dated April 13th. Among them, the defense is asking for the court to exclude testimony from his earlier trial about Barry's mental health state or credibility. The judge has yet to rule on it. Morphew's due him back in court June 24th.
11: The end is near for a local attraction. Pikes Peak International Raceway, PPIR, has announced on social media Tuesday that 2026 will be its final season of motorsports. According to PPIR, the property is slated for mixed-use development. The plans are still in the early stages. PPIR thanked the fans, drivers, spectators, staff, and vendors for the many years of success and memories. This is not the end of PPIR just as yet. As the Motorsports Park said, the 2026 season will go on as planned.
0: The Academy District 20 School Board of Education is appointing a new interim superintendent after ousting their former one. On Tuesday, the board voted to appoint Dr. Susan Field to replace Dr. Ginger Haberer, who was ousted at a meeting last week. The board lost confidence in Haberer after she violated the school district's attorney's client privileges by inviting an unauthorized person to a special meeting on May 7th. Dr. Fields has been with the district for 19 years. She'll serve as interim superintendent for the 2026-2027 school year.
11: The Air Force Academy has announced that Vice President J.D. Vance will be delivering the commencement speech at the Air Force graduation next week.
17: The Academy made that announcement saying J.D. Vance will deliver the commencement address in Falcon Stadium. More than 900 cadets are set to be commissioned as second lieutenants in the U.S. Air and Space Forces next Thursday. Thousands of people are expected to arrive in the Pikes Peak region in the coming days for the annual celebration. And, of course, to see the Thunderbirds, which are set to do a flyover during the iconic cap toss. This is the Academy's 68th commencement ceremony.
11: That's Adam Atchison, KKTV 11 News.
0: 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Coming up, we'll check your forecast. We'll also check traffic from the traffic center. 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
0: KVOR News Time is now 7:37 from the Traffic Center. has opened southbound Highway 83 near Russellville Road after being closed earlier this morning. They also reopened I-25 southbound south of Castle Rock from that closure. We do have other accidents. Northbound I-25 just north of Guard of the Gods. That one is in the final clearing stage. Also, we have a crash southbound Highway 115 ramp to South Academy, southbound Circle at Verde Drive, and Stetson Hills between Peterson Road and Mark Sheffel. That's traffic.
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0: KBOR weather from the 11 Alert Team at KKTV. Well, Kevin Bloomberg says expect that rain to start to let up sometime later this morning. We'll see temperatures rise a little bit, and then we'll see storms later this afternoon. Today's high around 55, cloudy with scattered storms tonight, low 41. Then your Thursday looks like sunshine in the morning, clouds in the afternoon with scattered storms, a little warmer, 63. It's 41 in the Springs, 47 in Pueblo, 30 in Woodland Park. KBOR News Time is now 7:38. President Trump says he called off an attack on Iran amid serious negotiations to end the war. Vice President J.D. Vance weighs in on the latest developments. Fox's Ashley Webster has details from Tel Aviv.
18: Vice President J.D. Vance telling reporters that there is one item that is just not negotiable, and that is allowing Iran access to a nuclear weapon.
19: If you have every country in the world scrambling to try to get a nuclear weapon, it would make us all much less safe.
18: So Iran is reportedly asking for a laundry list of concessions, including lifting of sanctions on Tehran, releasing of frozen funds, an end to the U.S. naval blockade in the Strait of Hormuz, ending the war on all fronts, which includes Lebanon, and reparations to cover the destruction caused by the war.
0: The negotiations come as Iran's parliament cements a new plan to manage the Strait of Hormuz as the major oil shipping route remains closed.
11: Police revealing new details about the two teenagers who killed three people at a San Diego mosque. Fox's Christina Coleman has more.
20: Police identify the teenage gunmen as 17-year-old Kane Clark and an 18-year-old accomplice. They believe they were radicalized online before carrying out the shooting at the Islamic Center of San Diego. Authorities say the teenage suspects drove off after the shooting and then turned the guns on themselves. Their bodies were found in a BMW nearby. Officers also say they found hateful writings in that vehicle. Police say the guns used were registered to one of the suspects. Parents and authorities also say they have not ruled out the possibility of charging those parents.
11: San Diego's mayor announced increased police protection for houses of worship in the wake of the shooting.
0: President Donald Trump hosting lawmakers at the White House for the annual congressional picnic. Delivering remarks, he promised the war with Iran will end quickly.
21: They want to make a deal so badly they're tired of this should have happened for 47 years. Somebody should have done something about it. And it's going to happen, and it's going to happen fast, and you're going to see oil prices plummet. They're going to come down. There's so much oil out there, they're going to come plummeting down.
0: Vice President J.D. Vance told reporters yesterday the conflict in Iran is not a forever war and touted a lot of progress. The ceasefire holds, and the U.S. Navy's blockade Strait of the Hormuz continues.
11: The Trump administration creating a fund to compensate victims of alleged government weaponization. The question is, who can have access to the funds? Fox's Chad Pergram with the details on Capitol Hill.
22: A DOJ document posted declared that the president, his sons, and the Trump Organization are, quote, forever barred and precluded from being examined or prosecuted over the president's leaked tax returns. Senators appeared unaware of the new conditions at today's hearing with Acting Attorney General Todd Blanche, but they were already skeptical about the settlement. Democrats didn't like Blanche's involvement. He is the president's former personal attorney, now playing a part in the settlement. Lawmakers want to know who qualifies for payout.
1: The nearly $1.8 billion fund has raised many questions, arguing the eligibility for who is receiving the payout.
0: Here is your daily snapshot.
9: It's May 20th, and this is your Fox Daily Snapshot. Today is National Rescue Dog Day. The ASPCA estimates roughly 3.3 million dogs of all shapes and sizes enter shelters every year. These animals are looking for some owner to take them to their new forever home and make them part of their family. Also on this date, in 1927, Charles Lindbergh took off from Roosevelt Field in New York in his plane, The Spirit of St. Louis, and wouldn't land for the next 33 and a half hours till he arrived in Paris, France, completing the first ever nonstop flight across the Atlantic. Pilot Amelia Earhart took off in her red Lockheed Vega aircraft from Newfoundland, Canada, and landed in Northern Ireland just 15 hours later to become the first woman to fly nonstop across the Atlantic in 1932. If it's your birthday today, you share it with Bill Hewlett, the co-founder of computer and technology company Hewlett-Packard, born in 1913. I'm Tushar Saxena, and that's your Fox Daily Snapshot.
0: KVOR News Time is now 7:43. I don't know about you, Captain Dan, but I've got a rescue dog, and she.
11: I do too.
0: Do you? Okay.
11: Yeah.
0: Phoebe, the killer mutt, I call her. She'll lick you to death.
11: Yeah.
0: So anyway, so rejoice for those shelter dogs.
11: You know, I think it's interesting. They must know I talk about my dog a lot because all these dog training things come up on Facebook on my page now.
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11: you. Yeah, they are.
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24: If I could get my way, I'd get myself locked up today, but I can't, so I'll cry.
23: But as you can probably tell, it's not the Beatles, but another famous rocker before he got big.
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23: 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Now do you know? Do you know who's singing this Beatles song?
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23: Do Did you know who our famous rocker was singing the Beatles?
24: I'll cry instead.
23: Well, he tried doing a number of their tunes, from I'll Cry Instead to Let It Be to Something. But the biggest was his breakthrough with this one.
24: Oh, baby,
23: which means the person we're looking for is Joe Cocker. If your answer was Joe Cocker, then you passed today's pop quiz. And it's okay if you got a little help from a friend. Class dismissed.
0: KBOR News Time is now 7:47. All right, Captain Dan, how's
11: Didn't
0: you?
11: Didn't have a clue, but can I say we got a chance to interview Joe Cocker before he passed?
0: You know, really?
11: He lived in Colorado.
0: Yep.
11: What a great guy. That's all I'll say. And what a talent.
0: And DJ, how'd you do?
4: Of course not. Come
0: Did
4: on.
0: Not get that one? Okay. Air Force Troy said Mick Jagger.
11: Okay.
0: Which would have been a guess. I said Eric Clapton, so I missed that one as well.
11: You know, I was going to go with Rod Stewart because they had that tribute on CBS last night, but that wasn't it either.
0: Yeah, so nobody got that one this morning, so maybe next. Maybe tomorrow, right?
11: Yeah.
0: Let's see how things are moving on the roadways this morning. Lots of issues. We've got a crash there, southbound Murray, north of Fountain. Also, Stetson Hills between Peterson Road and Mark Scheffel. Also, an accident southbound Highway 115 to South Academy. And a crash southbound Circle at Verde Drive. That's traffic.
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8: Rain wraps up this morning, maybe a few peaks of sunshine around lunchtime, and then new showers and a storm or two developing this afternoon could be a bit stronger out east. Temperatures warming up a bit with highs into the upper 50s. With the KKTV 11 Alert Weather, I'm meteorologist Kevin Bloomberg.
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13: 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The Avs' biggest test begins tonight.
14: They've done it recently, just the year after us, so, you know, they have a lot of guys who knows what it takes, and, you know, I can't see this being a short series. It's going to be tough, and ready for a, seven-gamer here.
13: Nathan MacKinnon on what Vegas brings to the table in the Western Conference Final between the two teams' 24 Stanley Cup champions and 11 Olympic medalists. Golden Knights head coach John Tortorella acknowledges the challenge Colorado presents.
15: They have been the top team of the National Hockey League all year long.
0: We have crashes.
15: We know that.
0: Murray.
15: Come to playoffs, we join together, right? I think it's two good teams probably playing some of their best hockey starting this series. Let's have at it.
13: The long wait may have been worth it for the Avalanche as every player, save for one, practiced Tuesday. Now, the one that didn't is a significant one in Cale Makar. Head coach Jared Bednar asked if Makar not practicing is a cause for concern.
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30: This is a Bloomberg Money Minute. People are still buying luxury homes despite the challenging housing market. Shares of Toll Brothers gaining in the early trade. The high-end home builder raised its financial outlook for the year, Toll reporting its highest number of home orders last quarter in 2 years. Checking on your money, traders are waiting on earnings from artificial intelligence chip giant NVIDIA, which is the world's most valuable company. The report will be out after the close of trading today. Stocks are seeing small gains this morning. S&P futures are up 18 points, Dow futures rising 25. And the Cleveland Browns have sold a stake in the team to private equity firm Arctos Partners. Sources tell us the total investment is about 10% at a valuation of more than $9 billion. NFL owners okayed a 3% stake yesterday. Approvals for the rest will follow at a later date. The NFL began allowing institutional investors to buy minority stakes in teams in 2024. Courtney Donahoe, Bloomberg Radio.
0: 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We clean drains, not bank accounts. Well, we have crashes southbound Murray north of Fountain Boulevard, also Stetson Hills west of Mark Sheffield. A crash southbound Powers approaching Aero Plaza, southbound Circle of Verde Drive, and southbound Highway 115, the ramp to South Academy. That's traffic.
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0: KVOR weather from the 11 Alert Team at KKTV. Well, it's going to be cloudy with some rain this morning. It started to taper off some now already, but we'll see that rain continue until about midday. Then we could see some pockets of sunshine. Then storms will fire up later this afternoon. Today's high of 55. Currently, it's 41 in Colorado Springs, 41 in Denver, 45 in Pueblo. KVOR News Time is now 7:58. Captain Dan, thank you very much for hanging out once again this morning.
2: Thank you for the invitation. I got to leave in a hurry. The new Jack Ryan movie drops on Prime today. I love that franchise.
0: All right, so we'll talk about that coming up tomorrow.
2: You bet we will.
0: All right, up next, the Richard Randall Show. He's got a lot to talk about. It's all coming up here on 740 KVOR.
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0: I'm Sean Martinez with your KVOR News Update. The southbound lanes of I-25 south of Castle Rock are now open after a crash closed the highway. CDOT says the crash happened just after 5:12 after a driver reportedly was driving northbound in the southbound lanes and collided head-on with another driver. The Colorado State Patrol says one driver was taken to a hospital in unknown condition. The other was evaluated on scene. An investigation continues. Well, a man was sentenced for a deadly stabbing in Colorado Springs last year.
4: Davian Manning pleaded guilty to second-degree murder in the death of 23-year-old Camden Mills. He was sentenced yesterday to 38 years in prison. He will have credit for time served, which is nearly a year.
0: That's Lindsay Bosch with KKTV 11 News. The Air Force Academy has announced that the vice president will be delivering the commencement speech at the Air Force graduation next week.
8: The Academy made that announcement saying J.D. Vance will deliver the commencement address in Falcon Stadium. More than 900 cadets are set to be commissioned as second lieutenants in the U.S. Air and Space Forces next Thursday. Thousands of people are expected to arrive in the Pikes Peak region in the coming days for the annual celebration. And, of course, to see the Thunderbirds, which are set to do a flyover during the iconic cap toss. This is the Academy's 68th commencement ceremony.
0: Adam Atchison with KKTV 11 News. The Academy District 20 School Board of Education is appointing a new interim superintendent after ousting their former one. On Tuesday, the board voted to appoint Dr. Susan Field to replace Dr. Ginger Haberer, who was ousted at a meeting last week. The board lost confidence in Haberer after she violated the school district's attorney-client privilege by inviting an unauthorized person to a special meeting on May 7th. Dr. Fields has been with the district for 19 years. She'll serve

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3: A traffic update from the KVOR Traffic Center.
4: We have crashes southbound Powers approaching Aeroplaza. Also southbound Circle at Verde Drive. Southbound Highway 115 ramp to South Academy. A crash Stetson Hills west of Mark Sheffield and southbound Murray north of Fountain. I'm Sean Martinez. It's traffic.
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2: So, I don't know. David, should I start the show off by saying we're jam-packed here today? We've gone through the cafeteria. We put everything on our plate, and now the plate is spewed over onto the tray. The tray is spewing over onto the floor. Could we get a bigger tray over here? We try to cram as much in here as we can, and sometimes there's more than will fit here. This sausage, baking sausage analogy somewhere in there. I don't mean to be flip about any of this. Let me give you a little bit of an idea. So yesterday I said, well, we're going to talk about UAPs, UFOs, because I keep saying we're going to do that. And then over and over and over again, something else pops up. And I'm like, okay, well, the UFO thing can wait a day, but let's talk about this now. Well, the UFO can wait another day. Let's talk about this. There is so much out there, but we are going to spend some time talking about UAPs and UFOs because, folks, time is short. And I really believe that there are a lot of people who are, and I'm not insulting you or the listeners or the people who follow on social media. There are a lot of people out there who are low information. Rush was absolutely correct. Low information. They're not stupid. They're not even necessarily bad people, but they don't get a lot of information. And that's my choice. If you want information, you all know this. I could give you a subject and say, all right, everybody go to work, do your homework. We'll meet back here tomorrow and tell me what you brought. If I had 10, 15, 20 people, we'd have so much content. We could spend a couple of days nonstop, 24/7, talking about it. So the information is out there, and I've given you hints. I've told you specifically, here, go look for this. This is the book. This is the author. The author will no longer, he spent his whole life researching this, but he'll no longer come on my program to do interviews like he used to. And this author, the same thing. What happened with them? I think they're afraid. I think they're afraid, but the information is out there. I say all of that because the people who are low information and have chosen to be that way, I wish it was just that they didn't get any information. That's not true. They only get a bundle of information over here. I got a text message last night, I don't know, 1 o'clock in the morning or something like that. And did you know that we bombed a girls' school in Iran? Well, the way you slant that is

0: Sounds like we, by design, went over there and bombed a girl's school as if that was part of our game plan, etc. And no, that didn't happen, but I am aware that that happened. In fact, we talked about it on my radio show. I don't know, was it a month ago, 6 weeks ago? We talked about it because there's a lot of controversy over it. Remember, I mean, originally we thought, and Israel thought, and the military thought, that we had one of Iran's missiles, rockets, that malfunctioned, and it came back down and hit this school. Turns out that may not have been the case. And in trying to piece this together, you got to remember, these people lie. They will actually hang on to bodies of dead people that they killed in the protest so that they can sprinkle them around someplace that we had a cruise missile come in and then say, hey, look, they killed all these people. These are not good people. Who the hell would put a girls' school on or adjacent to a military installation in Iran? Well, there's two groups that do that. That would be Iran or Hamas. Or going north, it could be Hezbollah, etc. But they're notorious. And I was trying to explain this last night. They're notorious for this kind of thing. They love to put their rockets in their tunnels underneath a hospital, underneath a school, all of it. So I was kind of curious about it. But it turns out we're getting closer. And there were some stories yesterday on the investigation. So now I'm aware that's why I popped back up on the radar. You were well ahead of the curve. And I'll tell you, and I haven't gotten into this yet because 1 o'clock in the morning, you can't do it. But I'm gonna go there. So this is very simple. And that is, you're believing Iran's narrative. You're believing the narrative that the mainstream media gave you. Okay, that may or may not be, you know, the case that we, in fact, did have one of our explosives that killed people in a school. Could happen. It's called collateral damage. It happens in every war. I wish it didn't happen in every war. It doesn't happen as often as it used to because we now have very precise munitions. We didn't have that. And it's not our design. It's not our plan. What do you mean it wasn't our plan? You mean we ever planned to just go after civilians? I mean, I thought we went after military people. You said collateral damage. Those are people who just got caught in the crossfire, wrong place, wrong time, except no, there was a time when we went after civilians. And look, I don't like people who want to revise history one way or another. But there is no doubt that the United States and England, Bomber Harris, Curtis LeMay, we bombed civilians in Germany. We bombed civilians in Japan. In fact, a single firebombing mission over Tokyo with B-29s that were flying at low level killed more people in that night than the atomic bombs did. But they don't talk about it because it's not as dramatic. Well, we no longer target civilians. Think about, though, who would target civilians? Oh, that would be people like Hamas, right? If you're going to be like me and you have to confront or talk to somebody about this school situation, my go-to is going to be this. So you care about these young girls who are in the school in Iran, right? Females in Iran, you care about them. Did you care at all about all of those females who were getting murdered out in the streets because they were protesting? They may not have been as young as the girls in the school here, but you have never raised your voice about all of those people getting killed by Iran this time or even under the Obama administration. And there were many, many, many, many more of those. But it's not convenient because that's the evil United States you can try to blame the school on. But you can't blame the United States on the other. Look, you ought to have a little bit of perspective. If you're going to be concerned about these, and I'm not saying there's anything wrong with being concerned about girls in a school. Yep, we should have an investigation, find out what happened to us. Maybe it was targeting data. Maybe it was old GPS coordinates. I don't know. I don't know. I know we went through this one time before, and at that point, it was abundantly clear that one of two things were true. One was that they actually put the school on a military installation, and we attacked the military installation. Boom, there you go. No pun intended on the boom. Or they put it adjacent to it. They knew what they were doing. David and I remember sitting here. We were looking at Google Earth and some of the photos, and it was very clear what had gone on here. So We've got that. I'm looking at the clock. We're trying to get a lot in. I get sidetracked on that. Did you know that the Tina Peters story was national news for some people last night? Not for everybody last night, but there's a reason that Tina Peters is back in the news. And I think the story will probably get more legs here today. And it has to do with this compensation fund that J.D. Vance was talking about. And as he was talking about it, he mentioned the name Tina Peters. Talk about driving Democrats crazy. That in the Thomas Massie loss in Kentucky. Let's do this. Vice President defending a nearly $2 billion Justice Department compensation fund intended for victims of political weaponization and lawfare of federal government agencies. How is this going to be controversial? I mean, if you had weaponized agencies and they went after people based on politics or false information, they did it intentionally, you think that that's okay? We just give them a pass on that? No, we don't do that. Fox's Jared Halpern has got more on this. It comes from the White House.
1: Any American can apply for a payment from a newly announced $1.7 billion anti-weaponization fund.
2: If Hunter Biden wants to apply for this particular fund, he is welcome to.
1: Vice President J.D. Vance pushing back on accusations taxpayer money is being used to benefit the friends and allies of President Trump.
2: We're not making commitments to give anybody money. We're just making commitments to look at things case by case.
1: Including, he says, potential claims made by individuals convicted in connection with the January 6th Capitol riot. The fund is part of a settlement to end a $10 billion lawsuit against the IRS by President Trump. At the White House, Jared Halpern, Fox News.
0: Okay, so that's part of the story. I think for us out here, actually nationally as well, there's a bigger component to the story, and that is people like Tina Peters. We want to talk about J6. It'd be people like J6 praying grandma. They were targeted. They chased her halfway across the country. She didn't do anything violent, etc. And let me be real clear. I'm not saying that a single person who attacks somebody in law enforcement, harms somebody, or any of this, and it should have been prosecuted. I'm not saying that, no, they ought to get a couple $1 million now. I think we're now going to start finding out, as we did a couple of days ago. Yeah, well, FBI had this. That's what we know right now. I guarantee you it's a lot more than that. But this is J.D. Vance, and he was talking about this fund. He has a Colorado connection to it. He's talking in this about Tina Peters.
2: Tina Peters is this woman who is about to get out of prison, thanks in large part to the president's good work in Colorado. This is a woman who, at worst, if you believe everything that the prosecutors said about her, committed misdemeanor trespassing, and somebody threw the book at her, this innocent grandmother was going to spend 10 years in prison, completely disproportionate to any misdemeanor trespassing that I've ever seen. Was that fair? No. Is it reasonable for her to get some compensation for the fact that she was treated unfairly? I think the answer is yes. And I think that what we're going to see, hopefully, is the entire country, led by this Department of Justice, turning the page on the lawfare. What I would like to propose, and I think the Democrats, you know, hopefully they're willing to meet us halfway here. I won't hold my breath. But what I would propose is something very simple, that if you are willing to turn the page on Joe Biden's lawfare, why don't we prosecute people? Very simple principle. Why don't we prosecute people who violate the law? Let's not prosecute people because they said the wrong thing or because they had the wrong political candidate or because they had the wrong viewpoint. And I think part of that, part of turning the page on that, is to actually ensure the real victims of that lawfare receive some compensation. That's what this fund is going to be targeted at. And again, there's going to be a process to ensure that that money is only given to people who have actually, I hate to say earned it, but the people who actually were really mistreated by the previous administration and Department of Justice.
0: So there you have it. So my question is, and we'll put this as the question of the day here today, do you believe that Tina Peters should get victims' compensation? That's what J.D. Vance is talking about. He's specifically talking about Tina Peters. I think the same thing when it comes to J6, as I said. Give me your thoughts on that. And you're ahead of the curve because, like I said, that'll start to pick up momentum today. But when somebody says, did you know, you get to say, well, of course I knew. I listen to Richard Randall every morning. What the heck do you think? Of course I knew. Yesterday was crazy. First we have Greg Lopez. Then we have the mayor. And we finish out the show. I was a little under the weather. Did another show for the weekend. A little under the weather. Went home and literally climbed into bed. and woke up to watch Candace Owens and Victor Marx. Yikes. There, we could do a show here for hour after hour after hour after hour on the gubernatorial candidates and the people who love Victor, the people who hate Victor, the people who love Scott, the people who hate Scott, the people, you know what I'm talking about here, right? But just on the episode that I saw yesterday, just crazy. And I'm not saying anybody's lying or anything like that. In fact, I'll tell you what I'm going to do. Now, I'm first of all going to recommend that you go ahead and you watch that interview between Candace Owens and Victor Marx. It's up on YouTube, easy to find, and it's not all that long. I implore you to look at the entire thing to get a good flavor for the issues that are going back and forth. And I think the temperament of Victor, temperament of Candace Owens as well, and it ebbed and flowed. There were times where very, very dicey, and other times where, well, we can get along with each other. In fact, I was kind of stunned that Victor brought up something about his time in Israel that I've talked about a lot. I don't hammer on it all the time, and there are reasons for that, but we'll give that to you when we come back. I think Victor and Candace agreed on something that has been going on for a couple of years in the Middle East. Short break, back after this.
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5: Still dealing with crashes. Southbound Power is approaching Aeroplaza. Also, southbound Murray north of Fountain Boulevard. Stetson Hills west of Mark Scheffel. Southbound Highway 115 ramp to South Academy. And one from earlier, southbound Circle of Verde Drive. Very heavy volume. Southbound I-25 from Briargate Parkway down to Fillmore. I'm Sean Martinez. This is traffic.
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13: Rain wraps up this morning, maybe a few peaks of sunshine around lunchtime, and then new showers and a storm or two developing this afternoon. Could be a bit stronger out east. Temperatures warming up a bit with highs into the upper 50s. With the KKTV 11 Alert Weather, I'm meteorologist Kevin Bloomberg.
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0: All right, so let's get into, and we're not doing a whole show on Victor Marks. And we're not doing a whole show today on gubernatorial candidates or politics or anything like that. But you strike while the iron is hot. And a lot of attention going on, a lot of tension for that matter, between Candace Owens and Victor Marks. He goes on the show for a while yesterday. I would encourage watching the entire thing. When it's done, she, you know, about 15 minutes or so, she goes through some text messages and feedback. You can say that that's optional. But I think you'll get a couple of things there. One is you'll get an idea of the tension between these two people. And am I all in on either one of these two people? Nope, not at all. Not at all. I wasn't watching it to see Victor get slammed. I wasn't watching it to see Candace get slammed. I was watching it because it's pertinent. Because it's pertinent. You're going to find out a lot of the backstory, and then you're going to find out a lot of, you know, the give and take that goes on this thing. I would say that probably, if you were to look at it as a traditional interview, you would say probably a good chunk of it just would have been edited out because it didn't really amount to much. On the other hand, the reaction to it from Victor, his supporters, Candace, her supporters, and people just like me, and a lot of the people I was texting with yesterday afternoon and last night, just trying to figure it out, trying to figure it out. So there is so many postings with regard to the interview. You can find him talking about his military service, 2 years or 3 years. You can find him talking about, well, his dad brought in a cat, apparently, and it was dead. And he made Victor, at I think it was 3 years old, cut the cat's head off. It just, there's a lot of stuff there. And Candace, you know, going through, well, but we checked with this county, this state. If you go through it, it's kind of odd because at one point we're talking about Mississippi. Then at another point, we're talking about Louisiana. And apparently some things took place here and there, et cetera. It was a fireside chat from Victor, which he's got a big team. So he gets done with the interview. And we're going to play a clip here for you so that you can get his take on it. But I'm not saying there's anything wrong with it. I just haven't seen it all that frequently where he takes a minute. And then as he's talking, he just, you know, pans around the room. There's like 12 people that were sitting in the room with him and all the lights and the fire behind him and all of the rest. This guy, you know, he's very cognizant of the fact that you hire professional people and you bring things on. Am I bashing him for that? Nope. I don't know what Candace had behind her. She may have had three producers over there, lights all over the place, two teleprompters, whatever. I mean, I know you think that that's it for us, too. All kinds of teleprompters and the research staff is just out in the hall. And it's David and I. That's who it is. And right now, it's David and I, and we're going to go with Victor Marks off of this computer. This is what he had to say to his supporters and followers after the interview, I think is what he calls it.
15: Hey, everybody. Victor Marks here. I just finished a podcast with Candace Owen that I think will never be forgotten. I want to appreciate my team here. You know, look, I always say truth will prevail, and it did today. I'm not mad at Candace. I don't have any anger toward her. There's a couple of times there's passion in it because I am about protecting kids and Charlie's death. What I would say is for those of you who said Victor doesn't debate, that was a 1 hour, no moderator debate. And that's what I've always told those other candidates. Yeah, let's get face to face. Look, all of this has started only because I entered into the political realm, period. And because I'm winning the governor's race. So thank you all for your prayers. It mattered. It made a difference. We love y'all.
0: So a couple things, and we're going to go to news, and we'll get your reaction when we come back. Yes, I would have to agree with him, because I didn't know who Victor Marks was before he entered the race. It turns out I kind of actually did, because I'd seen him on Sean Ryan's podcast, and I'd also seen, there's a famous clip of him, he's very young in it, he's got somebody holding a gun on him and sets a world's record or something like that by grabbing the gun, disarming the person, and then turning the gun on the other person. I'd seen that clip several times, but I had no idea it was him, and it was not in the context of this election in any fashion at all. Let's take a short break. Your thoughts on this, and also, what are your thoughts on yesterday, what you heard from the mayor, and also Greg Lopez? And we'll pick it up there when we come back. 719-715-0740.
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5: I'm Sean Martinez with your KVOR news update. The southbound lanes of I-25 south of Castle Rock are now open after a crash closed the highway. CDOT says the crash happened just after 5:12 after a driver reportedly was driving northbound in the southbound lanes and collided head-on with another driver. The Colorado State Patrol says one driver was taken to a hospital in unknown condition. The other was evaluated on scene. An investigation continues. Well, a man was sentenced for a deadly stabbing in Colorado Springs last year.
16: Davian Manning pleaded guilty to second-degree murder in the death of 23-year-old Camden Mills. He was sentenced yesterday to 38 years in prison. He will have credit for time served, which is nearly a year.
5: That's Lindsay Bosch with KKTV 11 News. The Air Force Academy has announced that the vice president will be delivering the commencement speech at the Air Force graduation next week.
17: The Academy made that announcement saying J.D. Vance will deliver the commencement address in Falcon Stadium. More than 900 cadets are set to be commissioned as second lieutenants in the U.S. Air and Space Forces next Thursday. Thousands of people are expected to arrive in the Pikes Peak region in the coming days for the annual celebration. And, of course, to see the Thunderbirds, which are set to do a flyover during the iconic cap toss. This is the Academy's 68th commencement ceremony.
5: Adam Atchison with KKTV 11 News. The Academy District 20 School Board of Education is appointing a new interim superintendent after ousting their former one. On Tuesday, the board voted to appoint Dr. Susan Field to replace Dr. Ginger Haberer, who was ousted at a meeting last week. The board lost confidence in Haberer after she violated the school district's attorney-client privileges by inviting an unauthorized person to a special meeting on May 7th. Dr. Fields has been with the district for 19 years. She'll serve as the interim superintendent for the 2026-2027 school year. KVOR weather from the 11 Alert Team at KKTV. Cloudy with rain this morning, maybe some sunshine midday, and then clouds and storms this afternoon, high 55. I'm Sean Martinez. Keep it right here for breaking news at the top and bottom of the hour on 740 KVOR.
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5: Still clearing crashes there. Southbound Murray north of Fountain. Also southbound Powers approaching Aero Plaza. A crash at Stetson Hills west of Mark Sheffel. Southbound Highway 115 ramp to South Academy and southbound Circle of Verde Drive. Still seeing heavy volume northbound I-25 between Tejo and Nevada all the way up through to Fillmore. And southbound lanes heavy. Briargate down to Guard of the Gods. I'm Sean Martinez. It's traffic.
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0: Well, I did spend some time yesterday, Dave and I did, with Barb Schlinker, Your Home Sold, Guaranteed Realty. You can listen. I sit in with her on her show on Saturdays from 11 until noon. We go through so many aspects, and it's hard for me to winnow it down here to just a minute or so to tell you all the reasons that I believe in her. But I would say this, is her show's not just for people who are right now thinking about selling. It's for people who admit, you know, we'll probably be selling in a year or two, or things are changing in our home and we've decided we're done with all of the snow and all of the rest. We're going to head south. There are a ton of reasons why you would sell your home. Inheriting one would be a reason to sell a home as well. In more than 25 years, Barb Schlinker has seen all of it. And it's not the first rodeo, as people would say. This isn't the first time I had to represent this or this. And some of the things are really sometimes very difficult, or could be. You're wanting to sell this home and you're buying this home, but you need the funds from this home to buy that home. You're trying to get it coordinated so you can have all these people at one closing in a big conference room. It all takes place and then everybody walks away. I can tell you that hardly ever happens. That's why you need somebody, Barb Slinker, to figure out the timing of all this. Give her a call, 719-301-3900 or barbhasthebuyers.com. Please remember, and I'll say use this in the past tense, Ted Kaczynski, the Unabomber, was actually held down at Supermax for a long time. We've got, for all I know, some of these people are listening to us, David. Terry Nichols, if you're out there, before you freaking die, could you just fess up to what you know happened about Oklahoma City? Boom. There, I said it. Ted Kaczynski was down there. He died June 10th, 2023. So I told you that there was one thing that really stood out at me and that I was very surprised by. If you look at the Candace Owens show, you're going to see that both of them were a little bit testy to begin with. She kind of reminded Victor, you know, this is my show. We don't play by whatever rules you'd like to bring in here. It didn't get off to a great start that way. And I think he got defensive, and I'm not saying people don't get defensive. People get upset sometimes. I can tell you this. I think I know the voice of the mayor well enough to know that I'm not saying he was angry. I don't know what the exact thing is, but there was something in his voice yesterday as part of the interview with him. And you know, it was not designed to be, okay, we're going to take the mayor down or anything like that. Actually, when we ask questions, or I ask questions like that, or of Greg Lopez, the domestic violence thing, maybe I look at it differently than the elected official or the campaign manager, chief of staff, or some of these other things. But my theory is, if it's out there and people are talking about it, you might want to ignore it. But I think it's, you know, not something that I should do, is just ignore it. So if I'm going to do that, as David says, you know, sometimes you just rip that Band-Aid off. But this show is giving you an opportunity to explain what was going on when it came to, you know, the usage of a vehicle, what was going on with regard to a fundraiser up there in Denver. And it will do, I'll always do that. I mean, I'm not going to walk away from doing that. So if you think, but surely somebody's going to have to ask Bart Kirkmeyer about that guy who got arrested and everything, the pedophile, allegedly. Yeah. And that'll probably be me on. Well, probably if I'm here and she's on this show, I will ask her about that. Why? Because people are blowing that whole thing up, and I think she deserves some time to give her take on it and explain it. You can take it for what it's worth. In any event, out of everything that was said and done yesterday, a lot of it was, I think, Candace just trying to find out. So you portrayed this. Is that true? You said that you rescued 45,000 victims of trafficking. Well, no, I didn't say that. It was more like I had helped with, you know, that many. But then she pulls up something, a screenshot or something, and it says, okay, well, that's what it looks like. He says, I haven't seen that before. You know what? What do I think? I don't know. Is it possible that somebody working on his staff had posted that and got it wrong? It's possible. I'm not going to start making excuses for other people, and I don't know. But a lot of the program was that everybody is saying the big bombshell was actually Victor Marks being one of the first persons, if not the first person, to text with Charlie Kirk's widow, to text her and say that Charlie was dead. And, you know, the question is the timing of that. He's like, you know, there are millions of posts that are going out all the time. And especially when something like this happens, was I the first person who did that? Because there's an implication, I think, of is she implying that he has some kind of knowledge that other people didn't have? I don't know. I'm sure that some people will speculate that. But the truth is that I guess he and his wife had been friends with Erica and Charlie for a while, going back, you know, quite a while, in fact. So that's the big bombshell, is supposed to be that he dropped it, that he was the one who notified her. And there was a portion of how he notified her that I think everybody is drilling down on, and that is you're safe. Don't, in essence, I'll see if I can get you the exact language. You're safe. Don't worry about it. We're going to take care of you. Air staff, apparently, they had been running on fumes. He offered some of his security, et cetera, and reassured her that she and the children were safe because they only wanted Charlie. Well, do you read a lot into that, that somehow he only knew who they wanted? Or is that just a common sense thing that says, you know, usually when you have a political or an assassination like this, they go after the target and not the family and the kids? That's one of those things. It's going to be people's interpretation. And I can tell you right now, the people who love Victor are going to say, well, what, do you think he shouldn't have said something? The people who hate Victor and love Candace are going to say, no, there's more there to be continued. But let me play you the part of the interview. It's less than a minute long. And I was surprised. I don't know why, but, well, no, I know why I'm surprised, because most people don't talk about this. I've talked about it a couple of times on my show. I've been told by people, don't talk about that on your show, Richard. You're an idiot if you do. I've done dumb things before. A lot of people don't talk about this. And I don't know if this is going to be a little clip there and it never comes up again. I think I owe it to you for you to hear this and for you to also understand when I have questions, because I've never said this is what happened. I've said I've got questions. And there's nothing wrong with having questions. So this is something I think Candace and Victor and I would all agree on. This is the Candace Owens Show.
15: You know, the first question I asked him when I'm in kibbutzes with blood and gore everywhere, I said, why didn't the government respond? What happened? And my friends who lived there said two things, Victor. One, we were unprepared and we underestimated our enemy. I said, how long did it take for the government to send reinforcements? It was 6 hours. 6 hours. I asked every fighter, why? Why didn't they respond and help y'all? Why did they leave y'all here fighting? Why did so many women and children have to get killed? How come they didn't respond? No one has an answer.
0: All right. I'm going to take advice of some friends of mine. That's it. I'm done talking about that. It's out there. You can find it online. It's not difficult to find. Looking at the clock, take a short break here, and then we'll pivot again. The Fermi paradox. What is that, like the Drake equation or the Randall theorem or something like that? Well, the Randall theorem goes down at the bottom of the pile. I'm pretty sure the Drake equation is above me, and even above that is the Fermi paradox. What does this even have? It has to do with UFOs and UAPs and whether there are other life forms that have been to this planet. And the answer to me is absolutely yes. Absolutely yes. And that absolute yes that we're starting to see from all of the information on UFOs and UAPs that is being released plays in exactly to why the Fermi paradox is BS at this point. Yeah, I'll explain that when we come back.
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5: Nav crash is there. Southbound Power is approaching Aeroplaza. Also southbound Murray north of Fountain Boulevard and Stetson Hills west of Mark Sheffel. Still seeing heavy volume I-25 through Colorado Springs between North and South Academy. And power still pretty busy up by Dublin and Highway 24 out by Falcon Highway and Meridian. I'm Sean Martinez's traffic.
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13: Rain wraps up this morning, maybe a few peaks of sunshine around lunchtime, and then new showers and a storm or two developing this afternoon. Could be a bit stronger out east. Temperatures warming up a bit with highs into the upper 50s. With the KKTV 11 Alert Weather, I'm meteorologist Kevin Bloomberg.
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0: I heard Matt Krueger a little bit earlier on the radio talking about his company, Krueger Brothers Construction, and saying thank you to People's Choice, folks who decided that Krueger Brothers Construction was 2025 Home Remodelers of the Year. And they should be proud of that. And he and his family have everything to be proud of. They started a company back in 2009, and they are prospering now. And they do a great job. That's how that happens. And you put your name right on the product. I think people who take pride in their product will do that. Because if all of a sudden something's not working, you remedy it because your name's on the product. They do commercial and residential. They do insurance claims. They do hail damage. I want you to keep that in mind, because you may not be thinking you need anything by way of repairs right now or remodeling right now. I want the top of mind name when you get hit by a hailstorm in the next year or a couple of years to be Krueger Brothers. And why is that? Because they're here and they stay here. They're not somebody from Texas or Oklahoma. God bless these people. And I know one of them. They get a magnetic thing. They put it on their truck. It's got a 719 number. And so I guess they must be local, right? Well, you'd be guessing wrong sometimes, because no, they chase these storms all over the place. That is not Krueger Brothers. That's why I mention it to you. They do insurance claims, hail damage, roof inspections, flat roofing, all of it. They do commercial and residential. 719-358-7053. 719-358-7053, KruegerBrothers.com. Tell them that I sent you. Let me get the text messages here. Some of this is in response to the mayor yesterday. Some of it is, I think, in response to Greg Lopez and his new running mate, and some of it certainly with regard to Candace and Victor Marx. I'll just take them in the order that they've come in here. Good morning, Richard. Scott here. I think that Mayor Yummy has got to go. He's bad for Colorado Springs. Candace Owens never liked her. So here's the weird thing. All of these people are not who they, not all of them. Many of these people are not who they were a year or two ago. Megyn Kelly's not the same person that was sitting there and had the first question of Donald Trump in that first debate and then went over to the major network and then came back and put her own show together and is very, very popular. Tucker Carlson's not who he was when he was over at Fox. And he's not even who he was when he left Fox and he started building his own thing. Many of these people have been here and here and here. I remember there was a point where we talked about this, and I recall telling people, so tell me who you like, who you trust, and who you don't. All right. And I got a lot of responses. This next text is kind of along those lines. But I can also tell you that people are confused. They admit they're confused because it's like, you know, I really did like Candace Owens for a while, but then she went off the deep end over here. That is why instead of listening to me or somebody else tell you about Victor Marx and Candace Owens, you owe it to yourself to take a look at this as well. And I would tell you, I recommend it to other people the same as that one. Here we go. This comes from Cinnamon Bergeron. I've known her for a long time. She is a good, solid, conservative Republican who works really hard for candidates. She says, I watched the entire debate last night between Victor and Candace. Victor Marx is a fantastic guy and will be an excellent governor. Right? Next one. Talking about the compensation fund here. Yes, I applaud the compensation fund for victims of government persecution. Yes, Tina Peters and all of the J6ers, except those who committed crimes against law enforcement officers and those who were inciting violence, they don't deserve to have a share in this. Exactly, right? I mean, I don't know who this is. Whoever you are, I'm very proud of you. And it's not because you and I agree on this. It's because I think any reasonable person would say that. If you got video out there and it shows this person attacking this person in law enforcement, no, you're not the victim here. But we've never been told the truth about all of this. We're starting to get a little bit of it leaking out from time to time. And no, I don't believe, you know, Liz Cheney and the rest of that thing. That was a farce, a complete farce. Goes on to say here, let me say this to save Socialist Steve from making a misleading phone call. Anti-save us from the listening to, let me say this. The fund is not a slush fund for Trump's friends. I like this guy. Or lady. Why do I say guy? Whatever your pronouns are, we're on the same page. We're on the same page. And I'm serious about it. We got Valdemar Archuleta is a gay Republican up there in the Denver area. And I don't care if he's gay. I care, you know, if he's going to push an agenda that I oppose, that's fine. But he's the kind of guy who's standing, so far as I've ever always seen, gays against groomers, that sort of thing. So in any event, whatever your pronouns are here. Yeah, some of Trump's friends may benefit, but not because of their friendship with the president, but because they were persecuted for their support of the president. That comes from Brett. See, now you know why I'm so proud of the people who listen to the program here, right? This was actually yesterday, right? Mark's going on Owen's show tells me a lot, possibly all I need to know about his character. If you're listening today, shoot me a text message. Because I think I'm usually pretty good at figuring out what somebody is saying verbally or in a text message as well. And it's either that it's a good reflection of his character that he's willing to do that. You know, you're going into, it's not the belly of the beast or you make it that dramatic. This guy had been in a lot of bad situations, apparently, whether it was his military service or rescue operations, etc. So it may be that, yes, he's a good guy. Stand up and he proves who he is and what he's about by doing that. There may be something else. And if I'm misrepresenting something, let me know. I'm not misrepresenting Candace or Victor. If I'm doing anything, I might have been misrepresenting the person who sent the text. How is the city safer? Talking about the mayor. People are still having to deal with panhandlers throughout the city. Came up yesterday with the mayor. We'll have more time with him the next time we have. You know, can I tell you something that happened? And I'm not proud of how it happened. So we make arrangements to have the mayor come on and this week. And Mondays, usually there's so much stuff that goes on over the weekends. I usually don't try to have guests until Tuesdays. So we lined up Greg Lopez and the mayor on Tuesday. The idea was he wanted an opportunity to reply to Lynette Crowe Iverson and Steve Bach about what they had to say on the program last week. So I'm fine. We do that. And then in the morning, I just sent them a quick text that said, remind me how much time we have with the mayor. And if there is something else that you'd like to talk about, let me know. It turns out they had a half an hour. And it turns out I actually did get a text message saying, well, we'd like to talk about this. But I didn't hear that, Richard. I pretty much just heard talking about vehicles and some fundraiser up there in Denver. In fact, that is what you heard. Because my phone, I have to have it off silent in this studio. But it's got this strobe light that goes off when I've got something coming in. His people apparently had at some point sent, well, we could probably talk about this. I didn't see it after the show. Can I tell you if I'd seen it before the show, I wouldn't have asked the other questions, especially the one about the fundraising. I can't tell you that. I guess I would say something, whether it's Candace Owens, the mayor, any of these people running for governor, etc. None of us are perfect people. I'd like to believe you and I, all you listening and following me on social media, we're doing the best we can out here. And these are crazy times, and doing the best we can doesn't always mean we're correct. And in fact, that's something Victor said yesterday and acknowledged. You know, I made mistakes. I've done things that I'm not proud of, etc. I think that's just owning it. So I wanted to let you know that was a little bit of the backstory there. When we come back, UAPs, UFOs, the Fermi Paradox.
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5: I'm Sean Martinez with your KVOR News Update. The southbound lanes of I-25 south of Castle Rock are now open after a crash closed the highway. CDOT says the crash happened just after 5:12 after a driver reportedly was driving northbound in the southbound lanes and collided head-on with another driver. The Colorado State Patrol says one driver was taken to a hospital in unknown condition. The other was evaluated on scene. An investigation continues. Well, a man was sentenced for a deadly stabbing in Colorado Springs last year.
16: Davian Manning pleaded guilty to second-degree murder in the death of 23-year-old Camden Mills. He was sentenced yesterday to 38 years in prison. He will have credit for time served, which is nearly a year.
5: That's Lindsay Bosch with KKTV 11 News. The Air Force Academy has announced that the vice president will be delivering the commencement speech at the Air Force graduation next week.
17: The Academy made that announcement saying J.D. Vance will deliver the commencement address in Falcon Stadium. More than 900 cadets are set to be commissioned as second lieutenants in the U.S. Air and Space Forces next Thursday. Thousands of people are expected to arrive in the Pikes Peak region in the coming days for the annual celebration. And, of course, to see the Thunderbirds, which are set to do a flyover during the iconic cap toss. This is the Academy's 68th commencement ceremony.
5: Adam Atchison with KKTV 11 News. The Academy District 20 School Board of Education is appointing a new interim superintendent after ousting their former one. On Tuesday, the board voted to appoint Dr. Susan Field to replace Dr. Ginger Haberer, who was ousted at a meeting last week. The board lost confidence in Haberer after she violated the school district's attorney-client privileges by inviting an unauthorized person to a special meeting on May 7th. Dr. Fields has been with the district for 19 years. She'll serve as the interim superintendent for the 2026-2027 school year. KVOR weather from the 11 Alert team at KKTV. Cloudy with rain this morning, maybe some sunshine midday, and then clouds and storms this afternoon, high 55. I'm Sean Martinez. Keep it right here for breaking news at the top and bottom of the hour on 740 KVOR.
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6: All right, so there are some Trump approval polls that are out there. Actually, we'll talk about this a little bit tomorrow because I think it's interesting. You have Thomas Massie, he's done. He's saying, well, I got several months before I'm done. I can try to do this and this. And he, I don't like the guy. But if people were doubting the influence or the power of this president, I don't think they should be now. Does that mean he's like Hitler or something? Is that what you're saying? And you have to, you know, pledge loyalty to him? No. No. Seriously, you know what? That offends me. And it ought to offend anybody who supports President Trump like me. No. You pledge your allegiance to the United States of America, not to a particular president. And there's no cult of, you know, Trump that is out there. It's just a lot of people like me who voted for him and believe in what he had done the first time around, believe what he told us about the second go around. And yes, it's not exactly the way I thought it was going to be, but I don't regret that vote, and I make the same vote today. You give me Trump over here, you give me Kamala over there, Otto Penn over there, and then the rest of it, and I'm voting here again and again. There's a big article, and they were asking the question about, well, so wait, I thought everybody was peeling off in terms of the MAGA movement. Then if that's true, then how could Trump still be able to decide, nope, this person is not coming back to Congress? Well, it's because simply because somebody says, I disagree with the president on this, or I'm concerned about gas prices. I'm concerned about gas prices. What the hell? Do you think anybody is not concerned about gas prices? I know you all these Democrats want to use it as some sort of a weapon and make it sound like, ah, the president doesn't care. J.D. Vance doesn't care. Richard Randall doesn't care. None of these people care about gas prices. Well, I fill my car up just like everyone else. And I know a ton of other people who fill their cars up as well. Hell yes, we're concerned about gas prices. And I'm not just concerned of how much you have to pay to live in Colorado and to pay for gas. I am concerned about whether that is going to undermine the midterm elections. So just don't do that. Don't do that. All right. We'll talk about that tomorrow because, first of all, the other premise on this thing is that the polling data is accurate when it says how many people are walking away from President Trump. They think the polling data is accurate. I think all of their polling data when it comes to Trump has just been wrong over and over and over again. And why would they do that? Well, I don't know. They certainly wouldn't do it to try to persuade you that, you know, there's no way he can win an election and you might as well just stay home and not do anything. They'd never do anything like that, would they? All right. So I got some stuff from Los Alamos talking about the Fermi paradox. And let me tell you, I may not be a rocket scientist or a nuclear scientist, but I am kind of proud I knew some of this stuff down there, right? In fact, page two of this has got Enrico Fermi and his paradox. And then Emil Konopinski right there. Edward Teller. Remember I told you I got to interview Edward Teller? Kind of a big deal to me in life. He's the guy who developed the hydrogen bomb, which took the atomic bomb and just multiplied it, what, times 1,000 or something like that? And I got one question for him. We've talked about it before. I don't need to humble brag yet again. I've been down to Los Alamos. You got a tour down there? No, there were fires down there. In those days, I used to go all over the West to cover some of these fires. And I was down there for a fire. Fortunately, it didn't get into Los Alamos. But the Fermi paradox, these are some of the facts and the hypothesis. And I think the reason that this is important is because between it and what is being released when it comes to UAPs and UFOs, I think it's going to answer.

0: answer a lot of questions. In fact, I think all of this research I did on Fermi and the paradox is probably wasted time at this point. Really? Well, let me explain. All right. There are billions of stars in the Milky Way that are similar to the sun. That is not the universe. That's just the Milky Way. Billions of stars similar to the sun. With high probability, some of these stars have Earth-like planets orbiting in the habitable zone. So it's saying that not only are there billions of stars like the sun out there in the Milky Way, but many of them are going to have planets like this one. They're revolving around that sun, and they're in that perfect spot where it's not too cold, not too hot. You can have life that would develop and perhaps even flourish there, right? Many of these stars, and hence their planets, are much older than the sun. Didn't that used to be an insult of something? You're older than the sun or something like that? There may have been. I have to look that up because I don't remember it very well, but I'm pretty sure somebody used that as an insult to say that you're older than the sun. If Earth-like planets are typical, some of them may have developed intelligent life long ago. So far, so good on all this, as far as I'm concerned, right? Some of these civilizations may have developed interstellar travel, a step that humans are investigating. And I think we're a long way from doing it. I mean, God bless NASA and Elon Musk, etc., but we've got a ways to go. And I guess I'm jaundiced because we thought we went to the moon in the 60s. We thought we were going to be back. We thought we'd be on our way to Mars by now, and it didn't happen. Is it that it didn't happen because America said they don't want to spend any more money on exploration like that, and we have to spend it on, you know, problems in America, world, et cetera? That's what they'll tell you. I'm not sure that's exactly what it was. Even the slow pace of envisioned interstellar travel, the Milky Way galaxy could be completely traversed in a few million years. Whoa, hold on. So we have a galaxy. It's the Milky Way. That's right. We're there. And we could get across the whole thing. And I'm assuming they're talking about the speed of light, because for the longest time, that's every argument people have ever raised. Well, we can't go faster than the speed of light, for Pete's sakes. I've addressed that before, and we might not be able to do that, but I don't know why we wouldn't think other civilizations and lifestyles could not do that. But to do it in a few million years, holy cow, that's an issue, right? Since many of the sun-like stars are billions of years older than the sun, the Earth should have already been visited by extraterrestrial civilizations, or at least their probes. Now, this final point is where it gets real, real interesting. And it's the reason I say this is all BS. Final point. However, there is no convincing evidence that this has happened, that we've been visited by extraterrestrial civilizations. So is that true? Because I don't think that's true. I don't think that's been true for a long time. I mean, in terms of our lives and the history of the United States, 250 years, going back to Roswell or World War II, we've been visited a ton of times. The planet, Colorado, United States of America, etc. And so I think what's being released now makes this whole premise just wrong, because they go through an entire thing. They go to Drake's equation, and that is the rate of formation of stars in the galaxy, the fraction of those stars with planetary systems, the number of planets per solar system with an environment suitable for organic life, the fraction of those suitable planets whereupon organic life appears, the fraction of life-bearing planets where an intelligent life appears. David, let's take a pause here to say that if creatures were coming here from somewhere else, another galaxy, another dimension, the future or the past, they would probably say there's no intelligent life there. And I started to say that as a joke. You know that, right? Sarcasm. But I've got a feeling that compared to some of what has come here, we do probably look like the beginning of 2001, A Space Odyssey, where we're sitting around taking, you know, bones and pounding on the ground compared to where these people are at. The fraction of civilizations that reach the technical level whereby detecting signals may be dispatched and the length of time that those civilizations dispatch their signals. It goes from there. And I was all prepared to give you a whole big treatment on this today, and I'm not going to. I'm not going to waste your time, and I will post this. It's fascinating, right? And a lot of what they're saying in terms of, well, why we haven't, you know, found any other intelligent life, part of that equation is why they haven't found us either. We haven't found other intelligent life. What's our mechanism to do that? Well, we have SETI and these other things. We are listening, you know, for a radio signal or a wow signal or something like that to come from elsewhere in galaxy, universe, whatever, and it hasn't happened. A while back, I told you about a miniseries, The Three-Body Problem. It's talking about not human bodies. It's talking about planets and the fact that the premise there is that, this is the analogy, I'll do the best I can. The premise there is you have a forest, right? And you put a crying baby in the middle of the forest. And you know that there are other things, entities, living things that are in the forest. And yet nobody goes over to do anything here. The cry from the baby is us. The cry is us sending out radio signals and waiting for somebody to reply. One of the reasons, according to that theory, is that these are intelligent life forms, and they've had to deal with other intelligent life forms for, what, millions of years, etc. And they're not all benevolent. So they will sit there and wait, and yeah, baby might die or Earth might die in the meantime, but they're not going to sacrifice themselves for planet Earth. All right. True or false? I think that might explain why we have not been hearing anything from them. And I think, you know, they may be communicating on an entirely different thing than radar. In fact, that miniseries, Three-Body Problem, part of the issue was there's this place in kind of China's SETI on top of a mountain. And they're blasting out signals and trying to listen. And it's not a good idea because we've just waved to everybody else in the galaxy and the universe, hey, we're over here. Is that good or bad? Everything I am seeing on UFOs and UAPs most recently would tell you that we don't know. Or it's probably a combination of all of that. But we should be getting more disclosure in the next couple of weeks. What do I think? Well, the short version, and we have to take a break here real quickly, but the short version is I think we're going to find out that we've been visited for a long, long time by a big swath of other life forms. Some of it may have been for a limited period of time. Much of it may be going on right now. Does it come from elsewhere in the galaxy or the universe? Or is it somehow a dimensional thing? Or a lot of people, and I used to scoff at this thing. Wait, you're one of these missing scientists, and you're telling me that some of the people that we're finding out about on planet Earth now, that you and other scientists are looking into, you think might be us coming back from the future. We developed for millions of years, and that we're a certain thing, but we come back through time somehow to look at ourselves and help ourselves now or something. When it comes, there are UFOs, there are UAPs, and we have been visited, and we've got the technology, we've seen it, we've retrieved bodies, all of that sort of thing. But I can tell you, when it comes to this sort of thing, do I, you know, jump right on top of reptilians? No. Do I jump right on top of time travel? No. I got a very, very healthy dose of skepticism when it comes to those two. It may be a stupid dose of it because I also didn't believe all these other things, you know, RFK's assassination, the list is long. I've talked about it. Let's take a short break here and we'll get to more text messages. That's easy, 719-715-0740. Remember Barb Kirkmeyer on Friday, and then we're going to be talking with Ryan Kaufman a little bit later on because there's a really big deal going on tonight. 719-715-0740.
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11: Rain wraps up this morning, maybe a few peaks of sunshine around lunchtime, and then new showers and a storm or two developing this afternoon. Could be a bit stronger out east. Temperatures warming up a bit with highs into the upper 50s. With the KKTV 11 Alert Weather, I'm meteorologist Kevin Bloomberg.
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0: All right, Nathan Shooting Center. Days like yesterday, or nights for that matter, too. You never have to wonder, well, you know, we plan on going shooting, but the weather's not good. It doesn't matter when you're indoors at Magnum. Constant temperature, air filters take care of it. You got pistol rifle ranges there. You want to buy ammunition, it's there. You want to use or rent something, you can do that there. And all of the people who work there, instructors or people who are out on the ranges behind the counters, they're all top notch. What they've got going on right now, 10% off firearms, all firearms, for the end of this month. But you have to be a member. I've said that before. But to become a member, they will drop the initial registration fee, and then you go from there. It is the place to train, and I'm recommending they are too as well. Firearms Fundamentals, I've taken that class. It was awesome. And Concealed Handgun Permit, can't talk about that, altogether for $200. And then if you've got your concealed handgun permit, lowest price in town for renewals, and you have to have renewals, $60 for members, $75 for non-members. And again, 10% off of the firearms for the remainder of this month. They'll price match other local competitors in-store firearms prices. So go to MagnumShootingCenter.com. Learn right, be safe, shoot well. Let's go to text messages here. Our UFOs and UAPs are our 21st century version of nuclear weapon, and folks really don't have a need to know more than that. So I think that is one of the things we played you yesterday, right? I'll play it again today. And it is Marco Rubio talking about how, yes, all of these presidents, they say, we'll get transparency when it comes to UFOs. When I'm elected, we'll do it. Then they get elected. And a lot of them say on day one, they start asking about, all right, so what do we got out there? Area 51, Wright-Patterson. Let's make a road trip here, but I want a briefing. No, Mr. President, you don't need to know. So there are two things I think that are really, really important about the UFO UAP disclosure. If you even just set aside what is being disclosed, and it's amazing what is being, and frightening sometimes, what is being disclosed. But the fact that the government lied to you for so long, so effectively, and they could only do that if they had intimidated people. They could only do that if the mainstream media turned a blind eye to what was out there. And you didn't. Where's the Dan Rather? Hey, Dan, did you go figure out what happened in Roswell there? Did you spend any time trying to figure out what really happened in Dallas when you're down there and you made your career? But you had year after year after year. You could have looked into this stuff, but you guys didn't do it. Why didn't you do it? Well, because you were working Project Mockingbird in conjunction with the deep state and the CIA. So the fact that they could lie, did lie, and get away with it for so long is part of the equation as well. But the second part of the equation is what Marco Rubio is talking about, and that is need to know. Well, doesn't it fundamentally change how we view the United States of America and our government? I was raised to believe, okay, greatest country on planet Earth. True. Yes, absolutely. And we've got this system. It goes back to our founding fathers. We've got the judiciary. We have the executive. We have the legislative over here. We've got a constitution, and that's it. I mean, sometimes it's the Supreme Court that gets the last word on things. Sometimes it's the president because it doesn't go to the Supreme Court. Sometimes it is the – you get what I'm saying here, but – I didn't really spend my life saying that above all of that, I thought that was it. I think we're now finding out, no. Above that is at least a couple of other layers of something. Somebody's got to have, you know, the clearance to know about these things, wouldn't you think? Are those people in government, in the military? Could be. Are those people scientists who've been working on some of these things and are now disappearing? It could be. Are those entities that know more about this stuff and they have a need to know because they're trying to reverse engineer, figure these things out, actually defense contractors? Could be. In fact, some of that I would say, you know, more likely than not. I've talked with some people. I can't tell you. Sometimes I just can't tell you the people I've talked with or how I knew them or how I knew they were telling me the truth about things. But one of them, and this is probably a year or so ago, said, well, Richard, don't be naive. If you had a government, even if they thought that they had the authority to start looking around at this Air Force base, this military installation, talking to these, you know, aviators, et cetera, that doesn't mean you'd find anything. And I'm like, wait. I'm certain. I mean, I've done interviews with the people down there in Roswell. I've done people who've spent their whole lives investigating Roswell, their whole life. And I'm convinced that something happened down there, and it wasn't a freaking weather balloon, right? Well, does that mean that what you still think it's at Wright-Patterson or we've got all this stuff? You don't suppose that they might give this to a Skunk Works or defense contractor somehow, ask them to start working on reverse engineering some of these things, Well, that makes sense. Of course it makes sense, right? But beyond that, you understand there's an added advantage, and that added advantage is you get a subpoena from Congress. We need to know everything that you've got on this. Do you have a craft? Do you have bodies? Do you have this and this and this? And the answer is no, no, no, no, no. We don't have any of that. What? We gave it to a couple of defense contractors. So we have deniability, because that's what Marco Rubio is going back to. The presidents want the ability to deny this kind of thing. And I think there are a lot of other people who want the opportunity to do that. And for it not to be part of the government is an excellent way to do that. But I didn't vote for anybody who heads up any of these defense industries or intelligence agencies. The transparency that I wanted, I'm not sure if it's there. You can tell me this. We need to take a break for news, but you tell me this. Has your worldview changed much in the past couple of years by way of what was or wasn't released when it came to JFK and Epstein and MLK and RFK and UFOs? Mine has dramatically. Pick it up there when we come back. 719-715-0740.
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7: I'm Sean Martinez with your KVOR news update. The southbound lanes of I-25 south of Castle Rock are now open after a crash closed the highway. CDOT says the crash happened just after 5:12 after a driver reportedly was driving northbound in the southbound lanes and collided head-on with another driver. The Colorado State Patrol says one driver was taken to a hospital in unknown condition. The other was evaluated on scene. An investigation continues. Well, a man was sentenced for a deadly stabbing in Colorado Springs last year.
13: Davian Manning pleaded guilty to second-degree murder in the death of 23-year-old Camden Mills. He was sentenced yesterday to 38 years in prison. He will have credit for time served, which is nearly a year.
7: That's Lindsay Bosch with KKTV 11 News. The Air Force Academy has announced that the vice president will be delivering the commencement speech at the Air Force graduation next week.
14: The Academy made that announcement saying J.D. Vance will deliver the commencement address in Falcon Stadium. More than 900 cadets are set to be commissioned as second lieutenants in the U.S. Air and Space Forces next Thursday. Thousands of people are expected to arrive in the Pikes Peak region in the coming days for the annual celebration. And, of course, to see the Thunderbirds, which are set to do a flyover during the iconic cap toss. This is the Academy's 68th commencement ceremony.
7: Adam Atchison with KKTV 11 News. The Academy District 20 School Board of Education is appointing a new interim superintendent after ousting their former one. On Tuesday, the board voted to appoint Dr. Susan Field to replace Dr. Ginger Haberer, who was ousted at a meeting last week. The board lost confidence in Haberer after she violated the school district's attorney-client privilege by inviting an unauthorized person to a special meeting on May 7th. Dr. Fields has been with the district for 19 years. She'll serve as the interim superintendent for the 2026-2027 school year. KVOR weather from the 11 Alert Team at KKTV. Cloudy with rain this morning, maybe some sunshine midday, and then clouds and storms this afternoon, high 55. I'm Sean Martinez. Keep it right here for breaking news at the top and bottom of the hour on 740 KVOR.
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0: 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Boy, we talk about a lot of uncertain things on the program here, and that's just how life is, how it's always been, I guess, how it will always be. But it doesn't mean you have to have uncertainty in your life, and especially on some of the biggest things that you have in your life. For most people, it's a 401k or a home. And that home, yes, you paid in, you've got equity value there. Over the period of time, is it 10, 15, 20 years, it has accrued in value, so it's worth more, and now you're going to sell it. What do you want? You want to get every dime you can out of that sale. And how do you do that? You listen to Richard Randall when he tells you to get in touch with Barb Schlinker. She's a friend, but I trust her on this recommendation. Absolutely. She's been doing this for more than 25 years. 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The guarantee. You sit down with her and you come up with the value of the home, realistic value. You don't just, you know, pull a number out of the air. You put that into a contract. It's in writing, guarantees to sell it for that price. And if it doesn't, she pays you the difference. But the good news is Barb is very, very good at exceeding the expectations of other people, including people who are selling their homes. Get in touch with her, 719-301-3900, or barbhasthebuyers.com. All right, let's get after this. And I'm going to, we're a little bit all over the place. So we do have UFOs, UAPs, we have the mayor, we have Victor Marx, we have Greg Lopez, and all points in between. This subject has piqued the interest of 100 million people around our planet. Check out this 1996 incident in Varacana, Brazil. That's weird because I was looking at that last night. And Jim Arthur's told me about that several times. I looked into that. I'll give a little bit of a comment on that if we have enough time here today. Steven Spielberg coming out with a movie in June, Disclosure. It's about time that the government stops lying to us. The truth has always been out there. It's time for full transparency so we can deal like grown-ups, especially since these non-human intelligences, NHIs, have been messing with our missile sites. That's concerning. So, obviously, some of you guys and ladies know a lot. And they have been messing not just with our missile sites up there in Minot and apparently some of the Minuteman threes, but Minuteman threes, but also Soviet Union, Russia. They've seen some of these things. For a while, I thought, well, no, this is good news. Because you know what? If China invades Taiwan, or if Iran has a nuke and they're going to do something with it, all of these intelligent life forms know how to shut down everything. Okay. One thing that does trouble me, this, right? If there's all of this whole other aspect of life that is going on here about UAPs and UFOs, et cetera, why is we still acting like we have to go to war with each other the way we do, right? And more concerning, doing research for the program last night, I'm reading something, and it's saying, well, yeah, we've had four downed UFOs, UAPs recently. Well, yeah, we shot them down. Wait. So we've got craft like this that can turn on a dime. They can accelerate from nothing to thousands of miles per hour. They can do all kinds of things that our craft can't do at all, or at least our known craft can't do at all. And we're going to shoot them down with, you know, an F-117 or, you know, one of our F-35s or F-22s. I don't know who's making these decisions, but maybe we should think long and hard before we start punching above our weight, as it were, when it comes to UFOs. This one, Richard, comes from Nora. And I do have, and Kevin, I need to get back to you too. I think I mentioned yesterday I was pretty sick. I will get back to you though. It comes from Nora. She says, hello, Richard. I had a UFO sighting in 1980 on the North Fork of Long Island, New York, a nighttime swim with a group of friends. I was lying on the beach looking up at the star-filled sky, otherwise dark, no moon. Dang it. Do you know, Nora, as a side here, I just got goosebumps because I haven't been there for that, but I've been at Indiana Dunes at night, just like that, with some of my friends and stuff. It's very cool. But this happened to her and not to me. It appeared out of nowhere and it hovered over me. My friends in the water did not see it, but I saw it clear as day. Wasn't afraid, but mesmerized. They are definitely out there. Best wishes from Nora. So, Nora, you know that people are going to say this. Oh, Richard, you need to pull this Nora apart. She had like an optical illusion or a psychotic episode or something like that. If there was a there, everybody else would have seen it, right? No, I don't believe that's necessarily true at all. And when I tell you that, you know, when I was 12, my friend and I see this thing and I created something with AI to try to show what it looked like. Do I assume that there would have been people who were in cars or homes that were right around there who saw it as well? I'm pretty sure it would have, because in hindsight, you know, it's got to have been a drone or something like that. But I don't think that's this stuff we don't understand. There are dimensional aspects in all of these people. Tim Burchett, Anna Paulina Luna, all of these, you know, former scientists and even defense people from Canada and Israel admitting this stuff. And they don't play by our rules. They don't play by our rules. Guess what, Nora? I believe you. And one thing that I've found, most people won't talk about this, but I've also found that if you let people know that something happened to you or you saw something, then they're knowing that you're not going to mock them or make fun of them, you'll find some pretty amazing things, right? Let's see. Good morning. It comes from Cindy. Good morning, Richard. I'm all for legitimate victims getting compensation. However, taxpayers shouldn't have to foot the bill. Just like the slush fund for people who have been sexually abused by Congress, the people doing the abusing sexually or legally should be paying out of their own pockets. Oh, my God. All right. I'm going to say this, Cindy. And she's going to mention a person who doesn't get mentioned at all. Well, when was the last time you heard or saw of Merrick Garland? Gone. I mean, they had this big thing where he walked out of the office and all of his employees were cheering him and everything. I don't recall reading anything about him or seeing him doing anything since then, which is very, very odd. What do I make of that? Is he able to intimidate or black people or whatever? I don't know. It's just, you would think, because you see Brendan Clapper, all these other people are out there. In any event, Merrick Garland owes Tina a big time. And whoever is behind him going after Tina, anyone in Congress who has assaulted people needs to pay out of their own pockets, Cindy. And that is the thing. I want people to just absolutely understand. This isn't trying to give money to somebody who supported Trump or one of his buddies or anything like that. And certainly not at all to people who were there and were violent and especially attacking law enforcement. But I will also say there wasn't as much attacking law enforcement as people believe there was. And some of the big people that they say that they were attacked, we're now just seeing video of them inside of the Capitol, and they don't look like anything happened to them. I think it's going to be a while before we find out the truth on that. And I also have to say, Cindy, you know what? There are going to be some people, they're locked in. They hate President Trump so much, it doesn't matter what the video shows or says. Let's do this. We're going to have Ryan Kaufman with us here in just a couple of minutes. There is a big event going on tonight, and I want to talk about that with him as well. Richard, are UFOs kind of like mermaids and sea monsters of the modern age? This predates the Foo Fighters, so this isn't really a new phenomenon. So, you know what's cool? Well, I should say this. It is interesting, and you mentioned Foo Fighters, because for a while, wait, we have these balls of light that are pacing some of our bombers and fighters over world, over Europe in World War II. That's what we're seeing in a lot of the videos right now. I don't know. How about this before we take the break? Colorado's governor says he thinks his decision to commute the prison sentence of a Trump-supporting elections clerk will be remembered fondly. I saw that earlier this morning. Now Fox has got it for us. Jessica Rosenthal has got more on that.
15: Colorado Governor Jared Polis told the Colorado Sun's annual legislative recap event that his commutation of Tina Peters was the right thing to do, that an appeals court had already ordered her resentencing after finding 9 years in prison was too much. Polis told Fox 31 Denver,
17: her view, political viewpoints, her conspiracy theory beliefs were unfortunately taken into account in the sentencing. That should not occur.
15: Peters was convicted of illegally allowing a breach of the Mesa County election system in an effort to try to prove fraud in the 2020 election. Jessica Rosenthal, Fox News.
0: No. I'm sorry. This just, it strikes a bad note with me. Jared Polis himself said, a day or two ago on CNN, I think it was Sunday, on CNN, because the anchor made that kind of representation. Look, I don't like criticizing, you know, Fox, and they work with us and all of this, but that narrative that that's what she was doing is what has been harming her and a lot of other people ever since. And if you're going to believe, Governor Polis is a Democrat and a liberal for whatever else you want to say. If he tells you that you're wrong to say that kind of thing, you're wrong to say that kind of thing. Short break, back after this.
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11: Rain wraps up this morning, maybe a few peaks of sunshine around lunchtime, and then new showers and a storm or two developing this afternoon. Could be a bit stronger out east. Temperatures warming up a bit with highs into the upper 50s. With the KKTV 11 Alert Weather, I'm meteorologist Kevin Bloomberg.
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0: Big game coming up tonight. We're going to be talking with Ryan Kaufman about it here in a minute, and then he'll have Drive Time Sports 3 o'clock this afternoon talking about it as well. Big Avalanche game, first of the series. Let me tell you real quickly about Kruger Brothers Construction. They've been doing things since 2009, and they have grown. 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They do all kinds of pretty much everything when it comes to commercial or residential property. They take care of insurance claims, hail damage, knocking on wood. I don't hope any of us have to deal with that. But if you do, and they work with insurance companies, Kruger Brothers Construction, you know that they are here. And you know that all you have to do is buy a magnetic thing, put it on your truck, and get a 719 area code and give people the impression that you're here. But when they're done, they're gone. And what? If it wasn't the way you want it, there you are. I mean, you're dealing with people who get the People's Choice Home Remodelers of the Year Award 2025. They take care of windows, roofing, siding, decks, exteriors, stucco, roof inspections, metal roofs, on and on. Your home's one of the biggest investments that you've got. So whether it is repairs or whether it is doing a remodel because there are things that you'd like to have with that home, they will do that as well. All right, let's lighten it up here just a little bit. And I know I've had people say, but why do you do that sometimes on your show? Because I think it's good to lighten things up sometimes on my show. But Richard, you're advocating that people ought to get on a bandwagon. Yes, I am. If you haven't followed hockey a lot and you've kind of heard about the Avalanche, now is the time. Is the bandwagon going to slow down at all before this evening, Ryan Kaufman? And I'm serious about this. What are your thoughts when people say, oh, that person doesn't know anything. They're just getting on the bandwagon to, you know, try to savor or enjoy it. What says you, Ryan Kaufman?
22: I say we welcome them with open arms, especially in a sport like hockey. We need to grow, you know, the Ronald Reagan. We need the biggest tent possible when it comes to hockey. There are enough football fans and basketball fans. We need more and more hockey fans. So please, by all means, jump on the bandwagon.
0: I am impressed. The other day you said we're only one sleep away, and now Ronald Reagan, big tent, Ryan Kaufman. So walk us through this. We just got done with the Wild. We had a big layoff, and we got Las Vegas coming up here. And I know you'll go into all the details this afternoon, but give us just like the nutshell or a sketch of what we're looking at this evening.
22: Well, I think as far as Vegas goes, I think this is going to be the most difficult series that the Avs have had to this point. And I think the biggest reason, in addition to talent, is just because Vegas has been here before. Like Nathan MacKinnon talked about it yesterday. You know, this is a team like the Avalanche that has won a Stanley Cup recently. So there were times in the Kings and Wild series where you kind of thought, oh, the Avs are the you know, they're the team that knows what to do. The moment's not too big for them. Well, that's not going to be the case against Vegas because they know what it takes to get to this round, to get beyond this round, and win a Stanley Cup. And I think that that's going to make it maybe the most difficult series that the Avs will have played. Now, for the Avalanche, you mentioned the break. I think it's actually done them some good, as painful as it is for us to wait, because they've had a few players banged up. Everyone save for Cale Makar practiced yesterday in advance of tonight's game one. And even Jared Bednar said, as far as Cale goes, he's not concerned about his health. This is one of those players you don't want to risk injury. You know what role you're going to put him in when he's on the ice. I think it's far less important for Cale to practice as opposed to some of these other players. So I expect the Avalanche at full strength tonight for game one.
0: So, controversy, and I hope there's none, but we have, what do they call it, a lumberyard or something like that. We had a little bit of a goalie change going on against Minnesota. What do you anticipate going into this series by way of our two Wood Brothers goalies?
22: Yeah, Woodshed is better than Lumberyard,
0: yeah, that's
22: by
0: good.
22: The way.
0: Yes.
22: I think the fans like the Woodshed thing better than the official nickname, which is Lumberyard. I expect Scott Wedgwood to be in goal tonight. And I think the question just becomes, you know, is Jared Bednar thinking about finding a place for Mackenzie Blackwood? And to that, I would say, unless something obviously, you know, dramatic happens in terms of Scott Wedgwood's play falling off, I don't think Mackenzie Blackwood needs to make a start in this series. It's, they got him some time, which is fine, but now it's the Western Conference Finals. You're 8 games away from winning a Stanley Cup. You got to go with your number one goaltender. Scott Wedgwood, throughout 82 games and throughout these playoffs, has been the better goalie. So unless his play dramatically falls off in this series, I think it's his net for the duration of the series.
0: So I have talked with you about this before, DJ as well. The wisdom used to be, or I used to say that, must make it wisdom, was that the team with the hot goalie going into the Stanley Cups is going to be the team that will get your team the ability to raise the cup. True or false these days?
22: I think it's still true, but I just think the number of goalies that can get hot and steal you games and win you series just don't exist anymore. You know, we enjoyed, you know, the heyday of Patrick Waugh and Dominic Hasek and Martin Brodeur. Those guys just don't exist anymore. So to steal a series, I don't know that that's really that possible in the NHL today. I will say, though, for Vegas, Carter Hart, their goaltender, has shown the ability to steal a game. I think he's going to steal a game in this series for Vegas because he has that kind of talent. But over the course of the 7-game series, I don't know that he is the type of goalie that is going to stop the Avalanche onslaught that is coming his way starting tonight.
0: 3:00 Drive Time Sports right here on 740 KBR and our sister station. Mark Levin, I would remind you, every second of him a little bit later with Mark Levin. Any final thoughts, Ryan Kaufman, before I let you go and let you start getting ready for Drive Time Sports?
22: Yeah, I just think one thing to know is the way that Jared Bednar has adjusted the lines. You know, Vegas has a couple of star players in Jack Eichel and Mitch Marner. The Avs are going to be able to match that line with their lines. And I'm looking at the second line with Brock Nelson, Nick Waugh, and Arturi Lehkonen. I think that's going to be their shutdown line. I would expect them to play a big role in tonight's game one.
0: We hear the names Waugh and Drury when it comes to hockey these days. Related to the older guys who were on those cup-winning teams?
22: No, but how coincidental is that? We have Nick Waugh and we have Jack Drury, but neither are related to Chris or Patrick.
0: You've got it. I have a great show on Drive Time. I'll be listening to him as well. All right, so a lot to cover here today, and got a lot of it done. We'll pick it up pretty much where we left off here today on some of these topics and flesh them out a little bit more. And then we're going to have Barb Kirkmeyer on the program on Friday. I want you to be careful. I was just looking at something on Victor Marks, and somebody said, didn't he say he'd helped a baby that had his head removed? Something like that? No. Jeez. No, he didn't say. I mean, that is why you have to rely on your eyes and your ears and not what somebody else says. Well, I thought he said. No, didn't say that. I watched it. See you back here tomorrow. Go Avs.
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24: Pomp and Circumstance and the President. Elisa Brady, Fox News. A commencement ceremony underway at the U.S. Coast Guard Academy in New London, Connecticut.
25: You're our first line of defense to protecting the homeland.
24: Homeland Security Secretary Mark Wayne Mullen speaking moments ago just before President Trump's address to the cadets.
26: Let me begin by saying a very big congratulations to the class of 2026, special class.
24: This as the conflict with Iran continues, the president reportedly holding a lengthy call with Israel's prime minister overnight, telling reporters before he left for Connecticut this morning he's in no hurry on Iran, though he has also emphasized holding off on renewed strikes for negotiations is temporary.
27: These comments come amid a massive U.S. military buildup across the Middle East. New video shows U.S. refuelers parked at Tel Aviv's Ben-Gurion Airport, waiting in case President Trump orders new strikes against the Iranian regime. Overnight, Iran's Islamic Revolutionary Guard Corps released a new threat, warning the United States and Israel against launching another bombing campaign. The IRGC put out a statement saying if the aggression against Iran is repeated, the regional war that was promised will this time go beyond the borders of the region, and you will be dealt crushing blows in places you do not expect.
24: Fox's Trey Yingst in Tel Aviv. Inside Iran, the regime also releasing videos showing civilians learning how to use weapons. Just getting word that two police officers who helped defend the U.S. Capitol during the January 6th riot are now suing to try to block anyone, including rioters, from receiving payouts from a new Justice Department settlement fund for people who claim to be victims of politically motivated prosecutions. This is a day after the acting U.S. Attorney General defended creation of that fund as setting up a process for case-by-case review. The lawsuit says it's an illegal slush fund. 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
2: From the 11 Alert Team at KKTV, here's Southern Colorado's most accurate forecast on KVOR.
3: Rain wraps up this morning, maybe a few peaks of sunshine around lunchtime, and then new showers and a storm or two developing this afternoon. Could be a bit stronger out east. Temperatures warming up a bit with highs into the upper 50s. With the KKTV 11 Alert Weather, I'm meteorologist Devin Bloomberg.
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6: All right, 844-484-3872, 844-4 the USA. That's the way to join us today, from coast to coast, from sea to shining sea. Well, when you accuse the president of the United States of being a pedophile, and you are a Republican congressman in Kentucky, sometimes you lose your primary. This is not a shock. I love all the reactions, like, oh my goodness, Thomas Massie lost the primary in Kentucky. There's nothing shocking about this, ladies and gentlemen. The guy was standing with BlueAnon in the fall, standing in front of a bunch of deranged lefties, holding up signs that said pedo 47 and pedophile of the United States, with a cartoon of Donald Trump holding a little girl's hand as she holds balloons that say help across them. This is what Thomas Massie was breathing life into. And now Kentucky voters have said, we don't want any more of that. You can go now. Thanks. Goodbye. Is this really, how much more political analysis do you need of this event? Thomas Massie was linked up with some of the craziest people in our country and breathing life into the kinds of lies that have led to, how many assassination attempts, Jim? How many have we seen? At least three publicly, but many more, no doubt, against President Trump, with these kinds of scurrilous, defamatory, disgusting allegations against the guy. Yeah, of course. Of course Thomas Massie got thrown out. This is, like, not surprising at all. It's not surprising at all. A highly watched contest last night. The media was measuring it as a test of President Trump's endorsement power. Is it possible? Can President Trump even throw a guy like Thomas Massie out? Yeah, well, yes is the answer. In fact, the president's endorsement has carried a tremendous amount of weight, certainly throughout his time in office, but now definitely. I don't think there's really any question at this point. President Trump has the most valuable and legitimate political endorsement of anybody in American politics who we've ever seen in our lifetimes. Anybody. It's just so crystal clear. The value of President Trump's endorsement at this point. Look at a guy like John Cornyn. We talked at some length yesterday about what happened to John Cornyn, as Ken Paxton just got the big Trump endorsement yesterday in Texas. Remember what happened earlier this year? Where John Cornyn, Ken Paxton head to this runoff. Cornyn can't even crack 50% in Texas in the primary. He's an incumbent Republican senator. Oh, Vince, he's very electable. I can't believe Trump would endorse Ken Paxton. John Cornyn is the most electable. The most electable? Republicans in Texas don't even like him. How is he electable? What the hell are you talking about? If you can't get 50% of the vote as an incumbent Republican senator, you should just bow out of the race anyway. You shouldn't go on to the runoff. You couldn't get half of your own party's support? Yeah, it's probably time for somebody else to do the job. But he stayed in. President Trump didn't endorse. He withheld that endorsement. And what happened? Cornyn started tap dancing like he's one of us. He's like, I love the Save America Act. I want to get rid of the filibuster. I want to do the talking filibuster. He started singing these songs like he was on our team, right? To try and convince the president of the United States that he was deserving of that endorsement. And what did the president decide yesterday? Hell no, I'm endorsing Ken Paxton. It's amazing. It's amazing. But I'll reflect more on that in just a moment. My mind's all

0: over the place right now because it, what an exciting day yesterday. I love what I'm seeing. Just massive stories coming out. The president's agenda, very much firing on all cylinders. And most importantly, you know, lots of people are going to give President Trump credit here, as they should. But this is your doing. This is the American base. This is the MAGA base. These are normal people who are fighting very hard for this country right now and having win after win after win after win. So let me back up to Massey for a moment. Massey is not an inherently unlikable guy, as far as I'm concerned. You may dislike him instinctively. I don't. I don't instinctively dislike him. I've liked a lot about Thomas Massey through the years. Thomas Massey, one of the things that he's an MIT graduate, MIT engineer. Impressive. The guy, he would wear his little deck clock on his pocket that he made. He made it. He engineered this little deck clock that he would wear on his jacket pocket. He still does, apparently, every day. I think so. And on the and it shows the national debt approaching $40 trillion. That's a horrific situation to be in. I don't want to leave my kid or my grandkids, God willing, with that debt. I'm not interested in that. I'd like that, there to be a country here for them. And so I'm all for members of Congress, and there are too few of them, who take the debt seriously. I love that. I think that's really important. He's also kind of quirky in a charming way. He lives off the grid. He built this house that has all this power. It's self-reliant. I think he's got solar going up and these like Tesla power banks. He's got all sorts of things going on. Fascinating. Totally fascinating. But this latest run by Massey, this latest turn, this sort of like anti-Trump lunacy that he's been engaging in up to the point of standing next to the most hysterical, spit-fleckled lefties imaginable. Trump's a pedophile! Trump's a pedophile! Like, are you serious right now? Those are your friends that you're going to run around with? Like, with Donald Trump, you know, you talk about the Epstein files and all these things. Donald Trump is one of the clearest possible heroes of the Epstein saga. The guy who the Epstein accusers, their attorney, said, yeah, Donald Trump was the best. Donald Trump, yeah, he was the earliest to talk to us. He said, anything you need, I'm going to help you out with. Donald Trump, the guy who kicked Jeffrey Epstein out of Mar-a-Lago for being a pervert, for perving on the daughter of one of the club members. Does anybody remember these stories? Am I telling these for the first time? Why is it that we don't hear them on a routine basis in the media? You know the answer. The guy who clearly was considered one of the leading voices of decency in that saga. And yet the left, once it became clear that this story was reaching a critical mass because of your interest in it, we all wanted the Epstein files released. We all wanted the Epstein information released. Because of what it said about too many people in the ruling class who've been abusing children and getting away with it. That's something awful. You don't want to see that happen. You want justice. You don't want kids to get hurt. And you definitely don't want the people who are in power to be able to continue to get away with their abuses. So yeah, of course the right was all over this. We've been all over this for years. The left comes at it in the closing hours. In the 11th hour, they're like, oh, we're interested in it now. Why are you interested in it? What happened? Well, they figured out that all the left-wing billionaires and top people who are now getting fired from all their jobs, have you noticed? All these lefties getting fired all over the place because of their association with Jeffrey Epstein now coming out. The left jumps all over this thing. Bill Clinton flying on the plane over and over and over again, hanging out with Jeffrey Epstein. Bill Gates constantly with Jeffrey Epstein to the point that it destroyed his marriage to Melinda. And she said that, oh man, she could feel the evil when she was in the room with that guy. Once the left realized, okay, we can't contain this thing anymore. Our normal propaganda techniques aren't working. Our normal make this story go away suppression isn't working. What did they do? Well, they pulled the same stunt they always do. They just projected the sins onto their political opponents. Not my problem. It's the right. The right. They're the Epstein villains. Donald Trump's the bad guy. What? What are you talking about? Donald Trump's the bad guy. And so that started this sequence of events last year where it's like, release the Epstein files. What are you hiding? This is Trump's cover-up. You know, this all of a sudden, the truth was obscured by these delusional lies. And President Trump got really ticked off about this. You know what he called it? A hoax. Rightfully so. He said it's a hoax. And then what did the media do with his use of the word hoax? See, it's a cover-up. He's saying that there's nothing there, that Epstein did nothing wrong. He didn't say any of those things, you jerks. You just lie again. And that's the world that Massey decided to dive into. That's the ball game he started to play. That's what happened. It's a massive disappointment. What a sad end to his time in Congress. And so Kentucky voters throw him out. President Trump endorses upon him. That all stands to reason. There's actually literally nothing surprising about this at all. Anybody with two eyes, two ears, and two brain cells to rub together could have seen this was coming. Massey would be thrown out. Now, Massey's very sour grapes about this. He's upset. He's upset that he got thrown out. And he took a shot at his opponent yesterday who won, Ed Gowrain. He's the Navy SEAL who won in this race. They have clear differences of opinion, by the way, on Israel. Ed Gowrain, very supportive of Israel. That played a factor in this race. And so Massey said, you know, made this out to be like an Israel thing. Oh, you won because of Israel. I couldn't even reach him. He was in Tel Aviv.
1: I would have come out sooner, but I had to call my opponent and concede, and it took a while to find Ed Gowrain in Tel Aviv. I did get to call through, though. I have called and conceded the race. We've been honorable the whole time, and we're going to stay that way.
0: No, you haven't. That's literally dishonorable, the way that you just handled that. There was nothing gracious about that. Yeah, he won fair and square. I wish him all the best. I hope he helps the country out a lot. No, it's not. No, he's in Tel Aviv. It was difficult to find him. Look, you're allowed to have a different. Let me not discount the idea that people are concerned about foreign entanglements and the extent to which they will work at our expense. Totally legitimate realm of debate. In fact, you know who actually started that debate? You know who in American history started that debate as we honor our 250th anniversary? You know who did that? George Washington. George Washington, in his farewell address, warned against the mess of foreign entanglements. He was very concerned that we prioritize this new country that he fought so hard for. That's legitimate. Yeah, absolutely. You can do that. But to bow out, to end that race with that kind of lack of grace, that lack of honor. Oh, I think he was in Tel Aviv. It was very difficult to reach him. It's just stupid. It's just stupid. And so you look at a guy like this, Thomas Massey, MIT engineer, the guy who clearly has a lot of smarts, with a very dumb conclusion to his time in the United States House of Representatives. So stupid. Just so stupid that he picked this tact. The whole, like, standing with the accusing Trump of being a pedophile thing. Insane. As soon as he did that, that was it. That was lights out. That was the curtain dropping on Thomas Massey. Nobody's going to go for that. What, you're running around with the blue one on people? No, you can run yourself right out of Congress, which Thomas Massey just did. We got a lot of reaction on that. And I'm going to talk to you more about what's happening in Texas. This is a fascinating development because President Trump has obviously endorsed Ken Paxton. He said, Paxton's my guy. We're going to go with Paxton. Better chance that the Trump agenda, which Americans keep voting for, is going to be fulfilled by Ken Paxton. And the hysteria that we've seen since President Trump made that pick, it's been delicious. More ahead on The Vince Show.
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0: Oh, man. Yeah, it's been a crazy, and fun 24 hours. It really has. Let's see. What do we got? We've got some of the Thomas Massie reaction pouring in. Of course, Massie, I played for you. Him taking a shot at Ed Gowrain. It's like saying that I've been very honorable. I've been very sure you have. Now, what are his waning months going to be like? What is he going to do? Well, here he is last night saying that he's going to spend the rest of his time releasing Epstein files. Wait a second. You have Epstein files. Why haven't you released them? You're going to release them? What is this? What is he? He's like a television series? He's trying to build hype around it?
14: By the way,
1: Today is the six-month anniversary of the Epstein Files Transparency Act. We've taken out 24 CEOs, an ambassador, a prince, a prime minister.
0: Yeah, a bunch of lefties and globalists. That's, again, this is all stuff that I wanted. Yeah, thank you. That's good. Again, why are you trying to pit the right against itself when this is what we desired in the first place? All of us.
1: A minister of culture. And that was just 6 months. I got 7 months left in Congress.
0: What? Okay. Why do we have to wait? There's a bunch of pedophiles running around, but you're not going to find out about the next one until after the break. What is he, Ryan Seacrest on American Idol? Like, this is going to be, hold on, we got a big cliffhanger here. Another pedophile coming soon. How about now? How about yesterday? How about, why are they still running around in public? How about we take them out? But that's what we got from Thomas Massey yesterday. So there is that. He said the campaign was very expensive. There was a crap ton of money flowing in both sides of this campaign.
1: Welcome to the most expensive congressional primary ever in the 250-year history of this country. It's not just the most expensive. This thing went on longer than Vietnam.
0: What?
1: It started 9 months ago, and they didn't even have...
0: What is that comedy? I don't know. Longer than... Who's writing these jokes?
1: A candidate, and they decided they want to take me out.
0: Yeah. How much of a difference would it have made if you didn't join forces with the people who are making up garbage about the president? You know? You're allowed to have a difference of opinion with the guy. You know that disagreeing with the president is not actually the way that people get defeated in Congress? There's all sorts of people who disagree with the president. Constantly. People in leadership who frustrate us all the time. Who disagree with the president of the United States. Who are still in Congress. Having a difference of opinion with the president of the United States is not what gets you defeated, Massey. Accusing him of being a pedophile or palling around with people who stand behind you in your campaign events or in your congressional events saying, Trump's a pedophile, Trump's a pedophile. Yeah, that'll get you defeated. That's a good way to lose a job. That's a good way to light yourself on fire, metaphorically, and to get kicked out of a job. That's what happened. None of this is a mystery. It's not a surprise at all. Now, the upshot is that one of the other good things about all of this, and I'll get into the details on the bigger picture in a moment, is that, boy, is the president's agenda not really hitting his stride right now? In terms of bringing in reinforcements, backups, the kinds of guys who can help change the math, this Senate picture... Isn't it amazing what just happened in the last, let's see, 72 hours or so? Saturday, Bill Cassidy was thrown out in Louisiana. Saturday. Do you know how often an incumbent senator of either party is thrown out in a primary? This never happens. The last time it happened was Richard Lugar in 2012 in Indiana. That's and that's either party, Democrat or Republican. No incumbent senator gets thrown out in the primary. Bill Cassidy just did. And based on the way things are going in Texas right now, John Cornyn is about to be thrown out of office. By next Tuesday, we'll know the answer to that question. Will John Cornyn hold on? President Trump just endorsed Ken Paxton. Something very big and very good is happening in our country right now. And the forces of the establishment, the status quo, of doing nothing for the American people, they're panicking. I've got something to share with you coming up here on The Vince Show. America is in the midst of celebrating its 250th anniversary. And I believe the direction of this country really is being decided right now in our culture and in our economy. 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
14: I'm Sean Martinez with your KVOR news update. The southbound lanes of I-25 south of Castle Rock are now open after a crash closed the highway. CDOT says the crash happened just after 5:12 after a driver reportedly was driving northbound in the southbound lanes and collided head-on with another driver. The Colorado State Patrol says one driver was taken to a hospital in unknown condition. The other was evaluated on scene. An investigation continues. Well, a man was sentenced for a deadly stabbing in Colorado Springs last year.
15: Davian Manning pleaded guilty to second-degree murder in the death of 23-year-old Camden Mills. He was sentenced yesterday to 38 years in prison. He will have credit for time served, which is nearly a year.
14: That's Lindsay Bosch with KKTV 11 News. The Air Force Academy has announced that the vice president will be delivering the commencement speech at the Air Force graduation next week.
16: The Academy made that announcement saying J.D. Vance will deliver the commencement address in Falcon Stadium. More than 900 cadets are set to be commissioned as second lieutenants in the U.S. Air and Space Forces next Thursday. Thousands of people are expected to arrive in the Pikes Peak region in the coming days for the annual celebration. And, of course, to see the Thunderbirds, which are set to do a flyover during the iconic cap toss. This is the Academy's 68th commencement ceremony.
14: Adam Atchison with KKTV 11 News. The Academy District 20 School Board of Education is appointing a new interim superintendent after ousting their former one. On Tuesday, the board voted to appoint Dr. Susan Field to replace Dr. Ginger Haberer, who was ousted at a meeting last week. The board lost confidence in Haberer after she violated the school district's attorney-client privilege by inviting an unauthorized person to a special meeting on May 7th. Dr. Fields has been with the district for 19 years. She'll serve as the interim superintendent for the 2026-2027 school year. KVOR weather from the 11 Alert Team at KKTV. Cloudy with rain this morning, maybe some sunshine midday, and then clouds and storms this afternoon, high 55. I'm Sean Martinez. Keep it right here for breaking news at the top and bottom of the hour on 740 KVOR.
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0: Well, President Trump made a huge announcement yesterday endorsing Ken Paxton in that big U.S. Senate race in Texas, which brought a smile to producer Jim's face because he had the foresight to vote for Ken Paxton before the endorsement. Before the endorsement. Now everybody else can join President Trump and producer Jim in this exciting party.
17: I think I was the deciding vote in his decision.
0: Yeah, you didn't do it secretly. A lot of people do the secret ballot. Jim did the very public ballot. He voted for Ken Paxton, then he bragged about it on social media. And the president was cruising social media and saw it and said, you know what? Now's the time. Now's the time. Actually, you know, we learned a little bit about how this endorsement went down, because I was speculating yesterday. I was like, you know, probably President Trump's a decent guy. He probably called some people ahead of time and said, hey, I'm pulling the trigger. I'm doing this. And now we have reporting to suggest that that's exactly what he did. He called John Thune to tell him in a phone call that he would be endorsing Ken Paxton. That's according to an old colleague of mine, Al Weaver, who works now for a D.C. news outlet called Notus News of the United States. He said that Trump indicated to Thune during their call yesterday that he planned to endorse Ken Paxton. That would have been on Monday, according to one of Al's sources. Paxton has been up in private polls lately. Private, meaning we haven't seen this public data. But, Jim, I've seen some reports that Ken Paxton is up by as many as double digits right now over John Cornyn. And that's in the runoff election among Republican voters. In the runoff election, he's up by double digits, which obviously bodes very well for Ken Paxton's chances. And that was before the Trump endorsement, which definitely can change the math. And so that's a big deal. And then we also saw Rachel Bade, who is another journalist. She said something worth noting here, that she learned that on that same call where President Trump indicated that to John Thune that he would be endorsing Ken Paxton, John Thune apparently told the president no when the president asked him to fire the parliamentarian of the Senate. Isn't that interesting? I don't wonder what the sequence of the call was. So President Trump picks up the phone and he goes, all right, listen, John, you got to fire the parliamentarian. It's crazy. We got to get the Trump agenda through. Fire the parliamentarian. You know, the parliamentarian was hired by Harry Reid. You know that, right? Harry Reid hired the current Senate parliamentarian, who gets to call the shots on what follows the rules and what doesn't. So President Trump says, fire her, please. And Thune says, no. And President Trump goes, okay, fine, I'm endorsing Ken Paxton. Is that what happened? I'd like to think that's what happened. Maybe. Maybe it's what happened. And one more for you before we get to some John Thune audio on the subject. Apparently Tim Scott found out, maybe from John Thune, but John Thune probably told Tim Scott, like, hey, Tim, this is, could you please try and intervene here? You know, the president likes you. Can you call him? He did. Tim Scott, according to the Wall Street Journal, called President Trump about half an hour before the endorsement was made public and begged the president to endorse John Cornyn, not to endorse Ken Paxton. The Wall Street Journal says Senator Tim Scott called President Trump Tuesday with a last-ditch plea. The president was on the verge of publicly endorsing Texas Attorney General Ken Paxton in the state's tightly contested Republican primary. Scott, a South Carolina Republican who leads the Senate's campaign arm, urged him to reconsider, according to people familiar with the conversation. 30 minutes later, Trump backed Paxton anyway, breaking with Scott and other senior Republicans in Washington who have long believed that Paxton's Republican opponent, four-term incumbent Senator John Cornyn, was a safer bet. Now, before I play some Thune audio for you, this whole thing about who's more electable, I want to concentrate on that for a moment. This thing about, oh, Thune just supported Cornyn because he was a safer bet. Oh, Tim Scott was only calling because John Cornyn's more of a sure thing. He's much more electable. It was just about, you know, trying to grow our numbers in the Senate. Ken Paxton's very, very risky. It's a very risky proposition. I just want to return you to reality for a moment on this. John Cornyn did not get 50% of the vote in a Republican primary in his own state. There would be no runoff in Texas right now. Jim, you wouldn't have a second chance to do this right now. If John Cornyn had achieved 51% of the vote in the primary, he failed. He failed. Voters wanted a different option. The plurality of the voters, the majority of the voters went with other than John Cornyn. In that case, it was both Ken Paxton and Wesley Hunt. And now they have another option. Now they've got Ken Paxton. The polling seems to indicate they prefer him. And in fact, Trump's endorsement is going to go a long way. Here's Harry Enten, the CNN data enthusiast, the numbers guy, talking about what just happened and how Trump voters are very inclined to go with his recommendation here.
18: I wasn't surprised. I wasn't surprised at all, because the bottom line is this. Donald Trump is the general of the Republican Party, and the Republican primary voters are his soldiers. And if you look at Thomas Massie, you can see it very clearly. You look in 2020, 2022, 2024. No. He was getting 75%, upwards of 81% of the primary.
0: This is Massie. What am I doing here? This is a Massie clip. Don't I have Harry Enten talking about Cornyn here? I must have him somewhere. I'm sorry. Okay, good. Jim's pulling that for me. But he's commenting on the same phenomenon, which is Trump's power to get voters on board. But in Texas, Harry Enten talking about this and going, wait a second, like the overwhelming majority of Republican voters in Texas, when they hear something like this, when they hear the president's endorsement, they're going to get on board with the guy that the president picks. That's just true. It's just true. You see that, Jim? Jim's looking for it. I can see him. He's frustrated. It's sometimes this show is a very well-oiled machine. In fact, most of the time, it's a very well-oiled machine. Occasionally, I screw it up, and then Jim has to cover up for my mistakes. All right, let's see here. I do have John Thune. While we look for that, I have John Thune being very annoyed by the fact that President Trump made this endorsement yesterday. This is the voice of the establishment. Being a little bit grumpy.
19: Given that you've spent months trying to encourage, persuade the president to endorse John Cornyn in the Texas primary, and given that the NRSC has invested heavily to help Cornyn win that primary, how personally disappointed or frustrated are you with the president's decision to endorse Ken Paxton today?
20: Well, I think you all know my position on this issue. I've made it very clear for months now. And Senator Cornyn is a principled conservative. He is a very effective senator for the state of Texas. But none of us control what the president does. He made his decision about that. That doesn't change the way I feel. I am certainly supportive of, continue to be supportive of Senator Cornyn and his reelection.
19: How much harder has he made it to keep the majority? How much harder has the president's decision here made it for you, your number one job to keep the Republican majority, given your concerns about Ken Paxton's viability as a candidate?
20: We look at, you know, lots of races around the country, and the majority runs through a lot of different states. We have 24 seats up this time. The Democrats have only 9, so we've got a lot more ground to defend. We also have a couple of offensive opportunities. So, that, you know, one state doesn't determine the outcome of this election, but obviously we care about every state, and we care about helping see our incumbents succeed.
0: Oh, my gosh.
20: That being said, I feel very good about where we are. As I've said before, I think when it comes to winning elections, it starts with quality candidates. Then you got to have a record of accomplishment to run on. You've got to have resources to get that message out, tell that story to the American people. And then you've got to have a really substantial effort to get out the vote, the ground game. And I feel confident in all those elements in all the key states where we're going to have competitive elections this year. And I'm very confident we'll hang on and maybe even expand the majority of the United States Senate, which is counter, I know, to the sort of the narrative these days. But the truth of the matter is, we've got the right candidates in the right places at the right time, and with the right resources, we're going to win some races.
0: You better go all in on Paxton. You better go all in on the guy. Now, Ken Paxton has won statewide in Texas. Not once. Not twice. 3 times. Ken Paxton has now won statewide elections in the Lone Star State 3 times. So the question is, you know, can Ken Paxton win among voters all across the state? Yeah, he keeps doing it. Record of accomplishment. Ken Paxton, let's see. Well, Ken Paxton, remember, I was just telling you yesterday about J.D. Vance's fraud force and all of the efforts to stop Medicaid fraud across the country. And the big comparison I made for you was Texas and Hawaii. Texas and Hawaii. In Texas, last year, 1 year, Ken Paxton led prosecutions indictments against nearly 200 Medicaid fraudsters. 200. They're arresting a lot of people, prosecuting a lot of people for Medicaid fraud. You know how many they prosecuted in Hawaii? Zero. You know how long that's been? Over 4 years. Zero. Ken Paxton, 200 in 1 year. Hawaii, zero in 4 years. Hawaii run by Democrats. Ken Paxton, a great Republican attorney general in Texas. Yeah, that's, I think that math is very good. So when John Thune talks about having a great story to tell, you've got a great story to tell. Tell it. help Ken Paxton get across the finish line to win this general election against James Talafrico. We haven't even gotten to that point of this yet. The left-wing candidate for the Democrats in Texas is one of the biggest whack jobs in American politics we've ever seen. The guy says that God is gender fluid. That's James Talafrico. He says God loves abortion. He's a very disturbed individual. Texas voters are not going for that. They're going to go with Ken Paxton in the general election. Start playing like you're a winner, Thune. The other thing is, and I know maybe this is the expectations game he's playing, but when he says something like, I think it might even be possible for us to hold on to the Senate, maybe we could even grow our margins. Why are you talking like that? Why are you talking like the best you can hope for is to barely hold on? Come on, man. Get some swagger. Get some Trump-like swagger and fight to win. But this guy, he's definitely a part of the establishment. You know, he's you could hear it in his voice. He's you could smell it coming off of him. Very upset by what just happened yesterday. Cornyn himself, very upset by what just happened yesterday. Here's John Cornyn reacting to the news that Ken Paxton got the big endorsement.
4: Well, we've always had these family fights within the Republican Party, and then we unify in order to win the election in November. And we'll do that again. But I believe that in terms of our success in November, that Ken Paxton would be an albatross around the neck of our candidates and would likely lose to James Talarico. I think we've come too far and worked too hard to risk that.
0: He would be an albatross around the neck of our candidates, says Cornyn. Cornyn is, I guess he's staying in the race through next week. Although, Jim, do you remember the president's ex post on this subject, or Truth Social post? He said, once I make my endorsement, the other guy should drop out for the good of the country so that Texas doesn't have to go through any more of this mess and we just have one guy. So correct me if I'm wrong. The president made his endorsement yesterday. So doesn't it stand to reason that in the interest of the people of Texas and the people of the United States of America, that John Cornyn would heed the president's thoughtful advice and get the hell out of the race? Just announce you're stepping down. Hey, I'm going to jump out of this thing. The president's right about this. We need to be unified. I'm endorsing Paxton off to the races. May he win and dominate James Talafrico. That would be the thing to do, wouldn't it? Instead, here's Cornyn telling you in the closing days of this campaign, next week, Tuesday, is the big runoff finale. Early voting's happening in Texas right now. Next Tuesday is the finale of this. Here's Cornyn going, Paxton's going to destroy all of our candidates. He's going to be an albatross around the necks of the candidates of this party, which is interesting because this is not the first time we've heard this phrase, this albatross thing. Who else has used this before? Under what other circumstance have we heard this? Oh, that's right. When John Cornyn said it about Donald Trump back in 2016, this is the original Trump contest. I got a headline here from CNN. Leading GOP senator, Trump could be an albatross to the party. Dateline Washington, Senate Majority Whip John Cornyn raised serious concerns Monday about Donald Trump's surging presidential bid, becoming the highest-ranking congressional Republican to express fears about the real estate mogul's candidacy. Quote, we can't have a nominee be an albatross around the down-ballot races, Cornyn said. That's a concern of mine. When asked if Trump would be a drain on the party's bid to keep control of the Senate, the Texas senator said, quote, I think he certainly is a controversial figure. I think we need someone who can unify the party as opposed to divide the party. Oh, you don't say. You want somebody, John Cornyn, who can unify the party, not divide the party. And here you are, absent a presidential endorsement, destined for a loss next week, with a huge opportunity to step out of this race right now, endorse Ken Paxton, and, quote, unify the party. And what are you doing instead? More ahead on The Vince Show.
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0: Well, well, let me tell you about the great people at Preborn and all of the wonderful things that they are doing for mothers all across our great country. You know, there are so many women who are so excited about welcoming their little babies to the world. It's just a wonderful, joyous experience. But there are some women, their pregnancies, they feel daunting. 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
0: Yeah, Senate Republicans are reportedly livid with President Trump here, which can we get a list of everybody who's livid with the president? Let's see that list. That'd be perfect. You and I probably have a substantial number of hunches on that subject. But according to Punch Bowls, Senate Republicans are livid with Trump. Roger Wicker was grumpy about this yesterday, and he walked into a lunch and refused to give a reaction to reporters. Lisa Murkowski's upset. She says, Texas is lost. Texas is lost to the Democrats. Lisa Murkowski, who is, how did she get elected? Oh, yeah, ranked choice. It's like, what a scam. Anyway, the establishment is recoiling, which is good news for the rest of us. Very, very good news. Let me get a call in here real quick. Joe is in Woodbridge, Virginia. Joe, you're on the Vince Show. Hello.
1: Hey, Vince, good to talk to you. Thanks for taking my call. Hey,
0: yes,
1: two quick comments, one on Massey and one on President Trump.
0: Go for it.
1: My jaw literally hit the ground when I heard Massey make his Tel Aviv comment. I mean, that was definitely one of the most bigoted anti-Semitic comments I've heard from an American politician. That guy ought to just resign today and apologize to the American people, the people of Kentucky and Jewish Americans. It was ridiculous. He should resign. And then my second comment was a lot of people are questioning Trump's involvement in the primaries. But, you know, my viewpoint is Trump's playing the long game. He's banking. He's putting his faith in the American people, maintaining the Republican majority, both in the House of Representatives and in the Senate. Trump's playing three-dimensional chess. Everyone else is playing checkers. And when and if the Republicans maintain their majorities, Trump's going to have a Congress and a Senate that's going to pass the American agenda.
0: Yeah,
1: and Trump's not going to be a lame duck. Trump's not going to be a lame duck president. He's going to be a supreme duck president.
0: Well, a lame duck president doesn't have the kind of power that we're seeing President Trump wield right now. And, you know, the only issue I would take with your assessment of the president is I don't think he's playing three-dimensional chess. I think this is a far simpler game. This is like Battleship. He's detecting weaknesses and he's taking them out. And that's good for the rest of us. Sean Davis will be with us to assess more coming up in just a moment on The Vince Show.
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12: Advice for the class of 2026. I'm Lisa Brady, Fox News.
14: First, most important, never ever give up.
12: President Trump just wrapping up a commencement address to the Coast Guard Academy cadets in Connecticut.
14: I've learned a lot about life, but the one thing I've really learned is that perseverance, never quitting, never giving up is a big deal.
12: Also telling them to think big and saying they graduate at an exciting time.
14: You'll become commissioned officers in the United States Coast Guard, and our country is hot. This is a great time. Our country is hot.
12: Also highlighting the Coast Guard's role in Operation Epic Fury, including helping to seize a sanctioned Iranian oil tanker as that conflict continues.
14: We will not let Iran have a nuclear weapon. That's all. It's very simple. We will not let that happen.
12: The president earlier this week pausing a plan to resume strikes on Iran as negotiations continue.
15: As for the possibility of an agreement, reports do indicate there are still serious gaps in the positions of the United States and Iran. Overnight, the Israelis held a 5-hour cabinet meeting preparing for the possibility that the war resumes.
12: Fox's Trey Yingst in Tel Aviv. Two police officers who helped defend the U.S. Capitol during the January 6th riot are suing over the Justice Department's new anti-weaponization fund.
16: The $1.76 billion fund is to compensate people claiming to be victims of politically motivated prosecutions. Applicants may include people convicted for assaulting police at the Capitol in 2021. Two of the officers who were attacked are suing. Washington, D.C. Metropolitan Police Department officer Daniel Hodges and former U.S. Capitol Police officer Harry Dunn. They want the fund disallowed altogether, arguing it violates the 14th Amendment that prohibits the use of federal money to pay any debt or obligation incurred in aid of insurrection or rebellion against the United States.
12: Fox's Chris Foster. The DOJ says the fund is part of a process, not an automatic payout, and that anyone could apply for it. 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

0: disposition towards the Senate is he's had a lot more patience than you and I have had, Sean, for the establishment members of the Senate. And for instance, he doesn't really aggressively call out John Thune publicly. He often signals how much he likes John Thune personally. But the drumbeat from the president himself seems to be growing a lot. Today, he was publicly calling for the parliamentarian that was hired by Harry Reid to be fired. Apparently, I saw a report that on Monday, in a phone call with John Thune, the president asked for this. Thune said no, and it was in the same call where President Trump revealed, okay, fine, I'm endorsing Ken Paxton. It does seem like that things with the Senate might be coming to a head.
1: I hope they're coming to a head, because the Senate has been a thorn in Trump's paw since the beginning. They refuse to go into recess at any point to give him confirmations. Yes. That they are slow walking and deliberately refusing to act on. I mean, we were a year and a half into this administration. We still have, I believe, dozens of U.S. attorney jobs open. That is just an absurd amount of obstruction, and they all play dumb. Now, when it comes to the parliamentarian, I actually believe that that position is one of the shiniest objects in Washington. The parliamentarian actually has no power and has no authority in the United States Senate. The parliamentarian is a staffer that whose job is to say, hey, these are the rules, and you, Mr. President of the Senate, whoever's sitting in the chair, according to our existing rules, this is how you should do things. The presiding officer, the president of the Senate, is under no obligation whatsoever to listen to the parliamentarian. Right. And what happens a lot, especially in Republican politics, is they will use the parliamentarian as an excuse or a foil for their own refusal to do something. So if they don't want to do something, they'll just be like, oh, well, you know, the parliamentarian says it's bad. What can you do? And so my worry is, if you go in there and you replace the parliamentarian, but you don't actually replace any of the people who are the problems, nothing is going to change. And in the Senate today, the problem are Republicans.
0: So what you're describing makes me think that John Thune is selling President Trump a bill of goods in their private phone calls, that he's probably saying exactly what you're describing, which is, I'm sorry, Mr. President, I'd love to do it, but the parliamentarian keeps getting in my way.
1: And I think that's exactly what happened. And I think it's Trump calling his bluff, and he's like, OK, well, then fire the parliamentarian and then we can get it done. And I think what we'll find is Thune won't do that. And if he does, Trump's not going to get the results he want, because the problem is Republican leadership, Republican laziness, and Republicans refusing to do the things that they have promised for years to do. If they can't pass a bill that's supported by 80% of voters, by the way, that's not Republican voters, that's 80% of all voters. What exactly is the point of them? Just to collect pay and go on TV? That doesn't Yes. seem like a good deal to me.
0: So one of the things I've been encouraged by is watching incumbents getting thrown out as we started this conversation. You know, Cassidy, now Cornyn. It looks like Paxton's headed for a victory there. And then subsequently a victory in November, right? On that front, my view is, you know, Paxton's won statewide three times. There's plenty of evidence he can do it. He's running against a total freak. We call him James Talafrico here on the show. The guy thinks that, you know, God is gender fluid and that God loves abortion. I mean, he's a demented human being. And Democrats, I heard somebody describes earlier as saying that Texas is fool's gold for Democrats. They constantly believe they're going to win there, and then they get their tails handed to them. Do you think that Paxton's going to win this thing in November?
1: I think he will. I don't think it's going to be particularly close. And I kind of use as my benchmark 2018. So 2018 was a brutal year for Republicans. It was a blue wave. Ted Cruz was running. Ted Cruz, not a particularly charismatic, popular guy, you know, reliable vote for Republicans, but not really liked all that much by voters. He was going up against Beto O'Rourke, this fundraising dynamo. I mean, like, the guy was a clown, but I mean, he had it. He had a massive wave behind him. He had all the money in the world. He had all the notoriety and fawning press coverage, and Beto lost by 4. And so if you're telling me that they sent their best guy after someone who, you know, probably is a little below average in terms of Republican enthusiasm in Texas, yep. If they couldn't get within 4 there, they're not going to beat a guy who just won his last statewide race by 20 points.
0: Yeah. Okay. And then there's another big Senate race that just took place in Kentucky yesterday. Who's going to replace Mitch McConnell, who's now retiring? Andy Barr gets the nod, and he wins easily over Daniel Cameron, thanks in no small part to the Trump endorsement. Nate Morris was the most MAGA candidate who was in that race, but the president asked him, hey, would you step out? And he's going to make him an ambassador somewhere. Nate Morris stepped out, endorsed Andy Barr. Andy Barr wins. Now, Andy Barr, just like Daniel Cameron, has worked with and for Mitch McConnell in the past. Sean, are you convinced that Andy Barr can be different enough that he will represent the positive change we need in that seat?
1: I think he'll be better than McConnell. Now, whether that means he'll be good, I don't know. You know, Nate Morris was definitely the MAGA candidate, but as we got closer to this primary election, he was still in distant third. And yeah. I think Trump looked at that and he's like, well, we could end up having Mitch McConnell's handpicked protege and Daniel Cameron, who already lost a statewide race for governor. We're going to have that guy go in there and possibly lose again. And if he wins, he's still going to be Mitch McConnell's puppet. That's probably not a great idea. I think that's why he endorsed Andy Barr. But my general view is that Mitch McConnell is a malign influence on Republican politics, especially in the Senate. So anything that kind of reduces his power is yes. good. So him leaving the Senate is good. Him not getting his hand-picked replacement in Daniel Cameron is also good. So I view it on net is it being an improvement in the Senate overall.
0: Yes, and losing Cornyn is also another expression of that, too. That's a big time thing. All right, finally, Thomas Massie was the headline in most of the media yesterday. Massie loses. Sean, my take on Massie is I like that he wants to get rid of the debt. I hated that he was playing up the blue and non conspiracy theories, like that President Trump is a pedophile. I just utter garbage, and I think he earned himself a ticket right out of Congress on that behavior. What do you make of it?
1: I agree as well, and I like Thomas Massie. I like that he's a homesteader, that he understands what it's like to live a normal life in rural America. But the Thomas Massie who lost last night is a very different person than Thomas Massie from just 4 or 6 years ago. I don't know what caused the change. I know he lost a spouse, which is just awful and tragic. But the guy who only tweeted about Epstein 3 times before 2025, who wants to suddenly pretend that's the only thing he cares about while he goes on MSNBC with his Democrat friend Ro Khanna, who tweeted about Epstein never before 2025, and he wants to pretend that that's the reason he lost. He became a wannabe influencer and a wannabe podcaster, didn't seem to care what his constituents wanted, voted against the One Big Beautiful Bill, which is the only worthwhile thing Congress has done in 2 years, and yes. then act surprised when he loses. I find the whole charade just kind of like cloying and annoying.
0: Yeah. Yeah. No, it's not nothing shocking about that outcome at all. Thank you very much, Sean Davis, as always, for being great. Appreciate all your wisdom. You can see Sean Davis on X, where he's always providing it as well. Thank you, Sean.
1: Thank you, Vince. Take care.
0: There he is. More ahead on The Vince Show.
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0: All right, thanks again to Sean Davis. Love Sean. Sean's great. Sean's really great. Hey, if you're like me, if you are like me, your mornings really matter. You have to start your day well. You know how I do that? 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
0: J.D. Vance did a nice job of hosting the White House press briefing yesterday. He was asked about this big endorsement of Ken Paxton by the president, and I thought he laid it out pretty well. He's like, look, We're just looking for people who are actually going to get stuff done.
1: First of all, I think the president's very gratified by the response that he's heard from the base and from a lot of voters. I think we're passionate about Ken Paxton. We think Ken Paxton is going to be a great senator for the people of Texas, but most importantly, a great United States senator who can work on solving the problems that all of us confront as a country together. I've known John Cornyn for a long time, but unfortunately, you know, when it really counted, Ken Paxton was there for the country, was there for the president, and that's why he ultimately earned the president's endorsement. He thinks he's going to be a better senator, thinks he's going to make a better candidate, and so I do think it sends a message, but really not just the endorsement, but one of the things the president has done very effectively, going back 10 years in his leadership of the Republican Party and the country as president of the United States, is he said, you know, I want people who fight for the good. I want people who can't be bought by corporate lobbyists, who can't be bought by Wall Street, who can't be bought by special interests, who are going to go to Washington and fight for the people who actually elected them to those positions. And I think one of the things we've seen in the Republican Party, while I can't say that all of our representatives are perfect or all of our senators are perfect, we have seen a much better crop of talent come into Washington since Donald Trump has been the leader of the party and the leader of the movement. I do think we're going to continue to see that happening. But I think the message that people should take from this is fundamentally, you have got to serve the people who sent you. And if you don't do that, you're going to find yourself out of step with voters or out of step with the president of the United States, and that's not a good place to be politically.
0: It's hard to become more clear than that, than to just say, I mean, he could have just straight up said, John Cornyn sucks. And we're glad to replace him. I mean, that's the only way he could have been possibly more clear in that assessment yesterday. He's like, look, you know, lots of people come to Washington. John Cornyn, nice guy. Not doing it. Not crushing it. Not fighting hard enough. We need fighters. Let's bring in Ken Paxton. Let's bring in somebody good. That's the message from the White House. Great message. And the president's going to stay on this thing, which is really nice. You know, Bill Cassidy got fired earlier this week, too, which is a really fun story. And in case you're wondering, like, hey, is there a chance that they got rid of the wrong guy? Like, maybe Bill Cassidy's really a principled dude. Maybe he's a guy who sticks to his guns. He's always fighting for the president's agenda. Here's an update for you. Ready? Yesterday in the United States Senate, they had another one of these ludicrous war powers resolution votes to try and strip the president of his ability to prosecute this conflict in Iran and win and to denuclearize Iran. Bill Cassidy has now officially flipped his vote. Before, he was on the president's side. But now that he lost his primary, now he doesn't care anymore. So now he's on the hurt the president's agenda side. He voted with Rand Paul, Lisa Murkowski, Susan Collins, and all of the Democrats except for John Fetterman yesterday to advance the Iran War Powers Resolution 50-47, rebuking President Trump. Bill Cassidy, who was, you know, was playing pretend for a while. I'm with the president. But the second the election's over, the second he loses, now he's attacking President Trump. Sour grapes. Angry at the president. It's like, oh, yeah? Well, I'm going to help make this worse for you. What? Okay. Well, good. Then all you're doing is ratifying the judgment of the voters of Louisiana. That's it. All Cassidy's doing is saying, you know what? You guys nailed it. You really nailed it. Get rid of me. I'm awful. Well done. Okay. Goodbye, Bill Cassidy. This is good. This is overdue, I would say. More ahead on the Vince Show.
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3: I'm Sean Martinez with your KVOR news update. The southbound lanes of I-25 south of Castle Rock are now open after a crash closed the highway. CDOT says the crash happened just after 5:12 after a driver reportedly was driving northbound in the southbound lanes and collided head-on with another driver. The Colorado State Patrol says one driver was taken to a hospital in unknown condition. The other was evaluated on scene. An investigation continues. Well, a man was sentenced for a deadly stabbing in Colorado Springs last year.
4: Davian Manning pleaded guilty to second-degree murder in the death of 23-year-old Camden Mills. He was sentenced yesterday to 38 years in prison. He will have credit for time served, which is nearly a year.
3: That's Lindsay Bosch with KKTV 11 News. The Air Force Academy has announced that the vice president will be delivering the commencement speech at the Air Force graduation next week.
5: The Academy made that announcement saying J.D. Vance will deliver the commencement address in Falcon Stadium. More than 900 cadets are set to be commissioned as second lieutenants in the U.S. Air and Space Forces next Thursday. Thousands of people are expected to arrive in the Pikes Peak region in the coming days for the annual celebration. And, of course, to see the Thunderbirds, which are set to do a flyover during the iconic cap toss. This is the Academy's 68th commencement ceremony.
3: Adam Atchison with KKTV 11 News. The Academy District 20 School Board of Education is appointing a new interim superintendent after ousting their former one. On Tuesday, the board voted to appoint Dr. Susan Field to replace Dr. Ginger Haberer, who was ousted at a meeting last week. The board lost confidence in Haberer after she violated the school district's attorney-client privileges by inviting an unauthorized person to a special meeting on May 7th. Dr. Fields has been with the district for 19 years. She'll serve as the interim superintendent for the 2026-2027 school year. KVOR weather from the 11 Alert Team at KKTV. Cloudy with rain this morning, maybe some sunshine midday, and then clouds and storms this afternoon, high 55. I'm Sean Martinez. Keep it right here for breaking news at the top and bottom of the hour on 740 KVOR.
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0: All right, we got the breaking news out of the United States Department of Justice just seconds ago. Remarks from the Attorney General of the United States, Todd Blanche, announcing the indictment of Raul Castro. They're down in South Florida right now. Here he is. This is a delay of like 30 seconds or so. Here we go.
6: Thank you. Thank you very much. It's great to be here in in the great state of Florida. Today, we are announcing an indictment charging Raul Castro and several others with conspiracy to kill U.S. nationals.
0: I bet you remember, this is a huge Cuban population here in Miami. Enthusiastic about this, going after this communist Castro regime.

0: Mr. Castro and the others are charged with additional crimes as well, including destruction of aircraft and 4 individual counts of murder. The indictment was returned by a grand jury sitting in this district in Miami on April 23rd, 2026, and was unsealed today. For nearly 30 years, the families of 4 murdered Americans have waited for justice. On February, this is a story all too familiar. On February 24th, 1996, 2 civilian aircraft operated by Brothers to the Rescue were shot down over international waters by military aircraft from Cuba. 4 men were killed: Carlos Costa, Armando Alejandro Jr., Mario de la Peña, and Pablo Morales. They were unarmed civilians and were flying humanitarian missions for the rescue and protection of people fleeing oppression,
1: American citizens,
0: across the Florida Straits. As alleged in the indictment, Raul Castro and 5 co-defendants participated in a conspiracy that ended with Cuban military aircraft firing missiles at those civilian planes and killing 4 Americans. Those are the allegations returned by a federal grand jury. My message today is clear. The United States and President Trump does not and will not forget its citizens.
1: They allegedly have audio tape of Raul Castro describing the order that he gave to kill those Americans. That's according to Congressman Mario Diaz-Balart, who told that to USA Today.
0: I want to say that we also do not forget the families, the loved ones, and the friends who have carried grief and heartache for 30 years. For the first time in nearly 70 years, senior leadership of the Cuban regime has been charged in this country, in the United States of America, for acts of violence resulting in the deaths of American citizens. Nations and their leaders cannot be permitted to target Americans, kill them, and not face accountability. President Trump is committed to restoring a very simple but important principle. If you kill Americans, we will pursue you, no matter who you are, no matter what title you hold, and in this case, no matter how much time has passed. I want to thank, and everybody in this room should thank, the FBI, the prosecutors, and the agents who worked on this matter. It includes the intelligence community and our federal and state law enforcement partners. They did the work here, so thank you.
1: Now, Raul Castro is 94 years old. He makes very few public appearances. We'll see what happens next. Will we see a
0: There's
1: raid?
0: There's a reason why myself and the senator and other leadership are here and not in Washington, D.C. to announce this indictment. The community here, you all, understands the history of the Cuban regime better than anyone in America. Many families here know the cost of oppression. I've heard stories over the past week and past months, every one of them heartbreaking. They know that the pain caused by the regime did not stop at the island's shores. And today's indictment, while it does not bring back the murdered victims, it makes a statement. The United States government has not forgotten these innocent men who were shot out of the sky. And as in every criminal case, the defendants are presumed innocent until proven guilty by a jury of their peers. But today, the Department of Justice has taken an important step and brought this indictment. I'm proud to stand here on this podium with U.S. Attorney Jason Redding Quiñones to my right, Chris Rea, Deputy Director of the FBI. You're gonna get to clap. You're gonna get to clap for Jason in 20 seconds. Chris Rea, Deputy Director of the FBI, and James Uthimer, the Attorney General of this great state. And your great U.S. Senator is here as well. She's very busy in D.C., but wouldn't miss this for the world. So thank you for being here, Senator Moody.
1: All right, a big announcement today is the United States Department of Justice, Miami, announcing charges here against Raul Castro. This is for the killing of American citizens way back in the 1990s. Finally trying to bring some justice here as they apparently have audio tape of the shoot-down order from Raul Castro at the Justice Department. This is obviously also a part of the pressure campaign to change the Castro regime, to change the Cuban communist regime and to get rid of this communist threat just off of our shore that has long been a focus, certainly of the Cuban American community here in the United States, which overwhelmingly supports President Trump, clearly for an outcome like this, for this kind of pressure to change the regime there. And obviously, you know, you've got a Secretary of State, Marco Rubio, who has made this a central focus, and the president, who's made no secret that we are going to restore the Western Hemisphere to American control. It's been called in American history the Monroe Doctrine. Didn't President Trump come up with a modified version of this, the Trump-Roe Doctrine or something to that effect? The Donroe. That's right, the Donroe Doctrine that he's pursuing now. So that's clearly a part of this. Also, we got an update from Marco Rubio earlier today. He released a statement about Cuba, and here's what he said.
2: En un día como hoy, en 1902.
1: Forget it. It's in Spanish. He said I was going to play it, and then Jim was going to have to translate. It was going to be a big mess. But he says, on a day like today in 1902, the Cuban flag flew for the first time over an independent country. But I know that today you, who call the island your home, are going through unimaginable hardship. Today I want to share with you the truth about the reason for their suffering, and I want to tell you what we in the U.S. are offering help you with, not only to alleviate the current crisis, but also to build a better future. Now, remember, Cuba's run out of oil. Cuba, the big news this past week is they're out of oil. And when you're out of oil, well, you're out of options. Something has to change really quickly. Marco Rubio saying the reason you are forced to survive 22 hours a day without electricity is not due to an oil blockade by the U.S. As you know better than anyone, you have been suffering from blackouts for years. The real reason you don't have electricity, fuel, or food is because those who control your country have plundered millions of dollars, billions of dollars, but nothing has been used to help the people. 30 years ago, Raul Castro founded a country, founded a company that is owned and operated by the armed forces and has revenues three times greater than your current government budget. Today, while you suffer, these businessmen have $18 billion in assets and control 70% of Cuba's economy. They profit from hotels, construction, banks, stores, and even from the money your relatives send you from the United States. Everything passes through their hands. This is just off our shores, by the way. This is just off of our shores. From those remittances, they retain a percentage. But from their profits, nothing reaches you. Instead of using the money to buy oil, like all other countries in the world, they depended on free oil from Hugo Chavez. Well, that's gone away. And Maduro to keep the money. But now that the free oil has stopped coming, they buy fuel for their generators and their vehicles, while the people are asked to sacrifice, instead of using the money to maintain and modernize the damaged power plants. They use the money to build more hotels for foreigners and to send their relatives to live in luxury in Madrid and even here in the United States. Today, Cuba is not controlled by any revolution. Cuba is controlled by this company, Gaisa. And it's a state within the state that is accountable to no one and hoards the profits from his businesses for the benefits of a small elite. And the only role played by the so-called government is to demand that you continue making sacrifices and repressing anyone who dares to complain. President Trump is offering a new relationship between the United States and Cuba, but it must be directly with you, the Cuban people, not with Gaiza. First, we are offering $100 million in food and medicine for you, the people, but they must be distributed directly to the Cuban people by the Catholic Church or other trusted charitable groups. Let me pause on this just to tell you something about what they're doing. The Trump administration has made it really clear, Marco Rubio has made it clear, that we've been trying to send aid to Cuba to help the people, but we don't trust the government, which is nothing more than just a corrupt arm of the Castro regime, the communists there. And so we've been trying to do it through the Catholic Church, through local Catholic churches throughout Cuba. And the government has been getting in the way of that aid. And so Marco Rubio is going, it's not us that are causing you to suffer. It's the Cuban communist government that's doing that. They don't want it to be stolen by Gaiza or to be sold in one of their stores. But the Cuban people are not interested in permanent charity, he says. They're not. You want the opportunity to live in your own country the way your relatives live in the United States and in other countries of the world. Today, from media to entertainment, from the private sector to politics, and from music to sports, Cubans have reached the top of virtually all industries in all countries except one. Cuba. Cuba. That's so sad. It's so completely sad. So a message here. He says, today in Cuba, only those close to the elite get any of the benefits. But President Trump is offering this new deal. So a lot of movement today in this pressure campaign on the Cuban government to make a deal. I'm telling you right now, you know this. You can see this in Iran right now. President Trump's not interested in having to do raids. He doesn't want to kill anybody. He's not interested in arms. He just wants good deals for good people. That's it. The leadership as it exists in Cuba right now, it's got a choice to make, and it better make it quickly. Are we going to see a raid on Raul Castro? Are we going to see a Venezuelan-style grab? You know, we just saw it happen. We just grabbed Maduro. Will there be a raid to grab a 96-year-old? It could happen. Did I say 96 or is he 94? However old. He's a non-degenarian. He's more ahead on the Vince Show.
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1: Never, never a slow news at all. 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
1: We've got a lot of other elements to get to today. We had J.D. Vance did a great press conference yesterday. I've got some of the highlights of that, including some of the revelations that we were able to get out of it, about certain Democrats who are now being criminally investigated by the United States Department of Justice. Sort of fascinating. That's coming up on the program. But one more big election item for you that definitely caught my attention today. You see that Georgia Secretary of State Brad Raffensperger lost his bid to become the governor of Georgia yesterday? Wow, the in-studio audience, very excited about that. Yeah. Brad Raffensperger, just a tremendous pain in the posterior to President Trump and efforts to get to the bottom of election shenanigans. He became the source of all sorts of conspiracy theories against Trump from the 2020 election. It's just utterly gross. It looks like this is the end for him of his political career. We'll see. Some people try and stage comebacks. But Brad Raffensperger losing yesterday decisively. And now he's out of that governor's race in Georgia. That goes on to Rick Jackson and Burt Jones, the lieutenant governor, who are advancing to the runoff in that state to become the Republican nominee. But Raffensperger is out. He is out. And the media, Politico, said yesterday that it's a sign, another sign, of Trump's grip on the GOP. It's a sign of his grip on the GOP. You know what I take that as? As a sign of good things, a sign of very good things, a sign that voters are awake, voters in Georgia are awake, voters in Louisiana are awake, voters in Texas are awake, voters in Kentucky are awake, voters all across the country are waking up, they're supporting the Trump agenda, and they're getting things done. And in Georgia, which has been the scene of so much chaos, and especially as it relates to our elections, it's nice to see Raffensperger gets cleaned out, which is wonderful. And I'm still waiting on the results of that Justice Department raid. You know, we saw a raid in Fulton County, Georgia, on the election operations down there. The FBI raided and took all sorts of files from there. We saw it in Maricopa County in Arizona as well. I'm very eagerly anticipating whatever comes of those criminal investigations. Simultaneously, we've got a big criminal investigation, a grand jury going on in South Florida, the same South Florida where they're just announcing these charges against Raul Castro today. That's great that we got charges against Raul Castro. Can I ask you to add something else really soon? The charges against John Brennan and maybe James Comey and everybody else involved in the grand conspiracy against the people of the United States. Just keep the wins coming, fellas. We're not tired of them. A certain president suggested we might get tired of them. I'm not tired. Not tired at all. So much more ahead on another busy edition of The Vince Show.
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14: Richard Randall, a lot of big developments when it comes to January 6th, the investigation, and what really happened. Department of Justice giving us more information about the FBI's participation. But now there are claims for restitution. Talk about it Thursday, 8 to Vince.
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15: An indictment 30 years in the making. I'm Lisa Brady, Fox News.
0: We are announcing an indictment charging Raul Castro and several others with conspiracy to kill U.S. nationals.
15: Acting U.S. Attorney General Todd Blanche speaking in Miami, where the indictment was returned by a federal grand jury and unsealed today, charging former Cuban President Raul Castro and five others in connection with the deadly shootdown of two humanitarian flights operated by Miami-based exiles over international waters, killing four Americans. Blanche says the indictment sends a clear message.
0: The United States and President Trump does not and will not forget its citizens.
15: Castro, who's now 94, was Cuba's defense minister at the time. This comes at a time of rising tension between the U.S. and Cuba, with the Trump administration urging a new course in relations following the capture of Venezuela's leader after he was indicted in the U.S. As for Iran,
16: we're not going to let Iran have a nuclear weapon and blow up the entire Middle East, Israel, the entire Middle East, and then come here for you.
15: President Trump during today's Coast Guard Academy commencement. For now, the focus remains on negotiations. A former school administrator on trial in Virginia for charges stemming from a school shooting.
17: Ebony Parker was once the assistant principal at Richneck Elementary in Newport News, Virginia. She's now on trial for 8 counts of child neglect stemming from the January 2023 shooting of a teacher by a first grader. Prosecutors say Parker was informed the child likely had a gun with him, but decided against searching the child, stating his mother was coming to pick him up from school. Parker's attorneys argue the teacher in the classroom should have intervened.
15: Fox's Evan Brown. Parker could face decades in prison if convicted. The teacher who survived the shooting has testified for the prosecution. America is listening to Fox News.
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0: of this? He's got an assistant attorney general who looks into fraud, is working directly for him, looking into all of this. And here's the VP immediately saying, I'm not going to prejudge an ongoing criminal investigation.
1: I don't want to prejudge an investigation. I mean, you read the things about Ilhan Omar and about, you know, who she married and whether she didn't marry this person or that person. It certainly seems like something fishy is there. But everybody's entitled to equal justice under the laws. So we're going to investigate it. We're going to take a look at it. If we think that there's a crime, we're going to prosecute that crime. And that's something the Department of Justice is looking at right now.
0: Wait. Hit the brakes. That's something the Department of Justice is looking at right now. Now, last I checked, the Department of Justice doesn't do blue ribbon commissions. They don't do even congressional investigations. They're not doing outside independent journalism. They're not doing their Nick Shirley, pop your camera on, ask a couple of questions, see if people slam doors in your face. The Justice Department does criminal investigations. The Justice Department is investigating Ilhan Omar. It is a criminal investigation into her behavior, including marrying her brother, which I want to reiterate something to you. This marrying her brother thing, all of the evidence is on the side that she actually did it. And there has never been a credible knockdown of those facts. Like, she's never successfully disputed this story because the paperwork shows it. They've had local Minnesota newspapers that have dug into this, and they were stonewalled by Ilhan Omar after discovering that there is a lot of smoke in this story. That, holy crap, it looks like she married her brother. And then what does Ilhan Omar do? The only defense she's even attempted to mount, she retreats into this, you're a racist for saying that. A racist for saying that. The paperwork certainly suggests it. The evidence certainly suggests it. We've got a couple of journalists, a couple of great journalists through the years who have pulled the thread on this, and they're like, whoa, you married your brother. You brought him to the country. And in order to make him a citizen of the country, you married your brother. That sounds like immigration fraud. Can we denaturalize you? The Trump administration's been doing that by the hundreds. Can we denaturalize Ilhan Omar? Can we forget kicking her out of Congress? We should do that, of course, for a million reasons. Can we kick you out of the country? Can we get rid of you, please? J.D. Vance says they're investigating. One more here from Reagan Reese.
1: Go ahead.
2: Based on what you've seen during your work on this anti-fraud task force, do you believe anything should change about our immigration or refugee policies to stop fraud in the United States? Yes.
1: Well, yeah. I mean, look, one thing I'd say is that the biggest immigration fraud that existed under the Biden administration, it's not just that they let a flood of people across the southern border. That was obviously a very major problem and something I'm proud of the president for stopping. But it's also that they allowed the asylum and refugee claimant process to become totally fraudulent. And so here's what would happen, right? You would take a person who, in normal cases, would just be a traditional economic immigrant. Whether you let them into the country or not, they're trying to come because they want a better job, okay? They would come into the country and say that they were fleeing persecution, and they would say that they were an asylum claimant. And then effectively what the Biden administration would do is say, okay, you're an asylee. Go into the interior of the country. Here's a work permit. Maybe come back in 10 or 12 years for your hearing on whether you actually have a legitimate asylum claim. So what did that mean? That meant that person was just completely given amnesty and released into the interior of the country. Well, what if that person was a criminal?
0: Yeah, we got to put an end to that. We got to put an end to that. And J.D. Vance went on there and said, look, the Trump administration has ended this as a matter of our executive options here. That's just we can do this at our executive discretion. We've got to shut this down entirely. We can't let any future administration continue to create a loophole like this through which an invasion of our country takes place. Oh, yeah, I'm an asylee. I'm claiming asylum. A credible fear. Meanwhile, they're violating every aspect of asylum and refugee laws. How many people crossed from, like, through country after country after country in South and Central America, get to the American border, the North America, the United States border, and then cross into the country and go, hey, I'm ready to claim asylum now. Well, wait a second. How many safe third countries did you cross through? International law, insofar as anybody follows it, dictates that you're supposed to make this asylum claim in the first safe third country you get to. Did you do that? Why did you throw your documents down south of the Rio Grande? Why are you giving us a fake name now as you come into the United States? Why do you have the same exact script as the other hundreds of thousands of people who've been doing this scheme? But you're all saying the same exact thing. Who coached you into doing that? That's the way it happened. And then as soon as you cross that very easy threshold where the Border Patrol was turned into a welcome wagon for the for illegal alien invasions, as soon as you cross that, it's like, all right, you're free. You can come back in like 10 years when we finally get to your claim. And then people don't come back. It was the perfect and the easiest possible scam. The cash register was left open. People were rifling through it, stealing everything. That's insane. That's insane. And right of the vice president to call it out. We've got to put an end to this for good. It can't just be that we've got the Trump administration here and that's the only time it works. No, we need a permanent solution to this. And J.D. Vance is on top of it. That's great. In fact, on the perils of immigration and what can happen to a country, J.D. Vance has a very urgent warning for Europe. I'm going to share it for you in just a moment here on The Vince Show.
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1: 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Hey, I just wanted to get that out. Before I get into what I'm going to get into, I want to share something with you that I don't think anybody else shares with you. I want to give you an opportunity to speak to a real estate investor. That's not me. Yeah, I'm serious. Lifestyles Unlimited is the organization that sponsors this radio show. And in doing so, they also are a real estate investor education and mentoring company, which means they have people on staff who are there to assist you. Now, here's the neat thing about the people that are on staff that are available to assist you. In order to get into that position, they have to demonstrate that, number one, they're a Lifestyles Unlimited member. Number two, that they have invested in assets that are starting to at least start the transition in their life away from earned income onto passive income. And more importantly, they got to have a desire to help other people. 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Now, I'm not setting you up for a sales call. 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Wouldn't that be cool? Now, if you don't want to do that, you can always send me an email at askal@luinc.com. 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But if you would rather just have a conversation, if you don't want to mess with email, maybe email is so old school for you, you just don't do it anymore. You'd rather just pick up that computer you have that you hold in your hand, which, by the way, is not the same as the device I used to hold in my hands when I was a much younger lad. I used to hold an actual telephone. The thing I've got in my hand now is a full-blown computer. But at the end of the day, I want you to dial this number. And I don't even want you to wait until the end of the day. I want you to do it as soon as you desire to do it. As a matter of fact, if you want to do it right now, go ahead and do it. I'm serious. Do it. Call 866-945-6565. You want that number again? Well, here it comes. 866-945-6565. Now, for those of you that are still trying to find something to write on or something to write with or both, here's that number one more time. 866-945-6565. So you decide to make the call. How are you going to start off the conversation? Yeah, any idea? I mean, are you just going to go, "Hi, my name's Al, and some guy by the name of Al on the radio told me to call you and have a conversation with you"? I mean, you could start it that way. I mean, if I were on the other end of the line, I'd say, "Well, are you interested in real estate investing? Because if you are, you've called the right place. If you're not, you've definitely called the wrong place." So you ought to have an interest in real estate investing. You ought to have an interest in changing the trajectory of your life. You ought to have an interest in talking to somebody who's actually done what you might be considering doing, which is investing in real estate. I think that's pretty cool that Lifestyles Unlimited makes that available to you, that you can pick up the phone and call somebody who is a little more advanced than you are, or maybe you're somebody like me who owned real estate before becoming a member of Lifestyles Unlimited. Now, in your case, you're probably not a member of Lifestyles Unlimited yet. You're

0: considering it, but maybe you own some real estate. And maybe you've got some questions on, you know, this guy Al on the radio, he's always talking about these properties and the five different ways that, you know, he and his fellow Lifestyles Unlimited buddies make money in real estate. And I don't seem to be doing that with my real estate. Can you help me out? Now, they're not going to mentor you. That's not their job. But they can definitely be a sounding board for you. They can kind of listen to what you're up to and ask you some very pertinent questions that would help them refine the information that you're trying to share. And they might be able to help you come up with a potential solution to whatever dilemma you're dealing with. Now, wouldn't that be cool? Wouldn't that be cool to pick up the phone and say, hey, you know what? I'm investing in a place called San Antonio, and you know, I've heard some conversation about what market rents might be in San Antonio, and I'm not getting numbers like that on my rents. Am I doing something wrong? Can I not move my rents up? What's going on? Wouldn't that be nice to have that kind of conversation with somebody who is in the know? And if they don't know San Antonio specifically, you know what they can do? They can plug you in to somebody who does know San Antonio specifically. Or they could say, hey, you know what? I'm going to call you back on that because I'm going to call one of my buddies that knows the information. And you know what they're going to do? They're going to call you back. So in the next segment, what we're going to do is we're going to talk about a rent survey. Stick around.
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4: 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I'm Jeff Davis with Just a Thought. A recent warning from the Department of Homeland Security caught a lot of people off guard. Headlines suddenly appeared saying travelers could face fines up to $500 for unlawful entry into the United States. That got attention fast, but some thought the headlines to mean tourists could accidentally be fined for paperwork mistakes or routine travel problems. Others assumed it was aimed strictly at illegal border crossings. Federal agencies periodically issue reminders about penalties connected to unlawful entry, like visa violations, false statements, and failures to comply with immigration procedures. The fines are often civil penalties tied to existing law, not brand new punishments suddenly appearing overnight. Unfortunately, the headlines often leave out context because panic gets more clicks than clarity. And here's another reality. Immigration policies become so politically explosive that almost every announcement instantly turns into partisan warfare online. Well, maybe the lesson here is simple. It'd be a good idea to read beyond the headline before assuming civilization has collapsed. Just a thought. I'm Jeff Davis.
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0: Welcome back to the show. You know, I was just hanging out in the background, listening to the music, trying to decide whether I was going to jump in at a certain point or if I was just going to let the music play on out. Now, why am I sharing that with you? I'm not sure. I'm really not sure. I just felt a compulsive need to share that observation with you. Kind of weird, huh? All right, well, what's that got to do with a rent survey? And by the way, what is a rent survey? Well, here's all the answers all rolled up in one. It's an observation. It is an observation. You are looking at a potential property. You may know what that property offers in the form of rents. Now, you perform a rent survey to get an idea what the competition is doing. Now, why do you do that? Why would you go out and shop the competition? Well, here's why. You got to know what the competition's up to. You got to know what they're offering the general public. Because people that are looking at your place to rent are also going to look at other places to rent, and they're going to compare those places. They're going to compare those places based on size, amenities, condition, location, oh, and how much the rent is. And in their minds, your customer is going to make a decision on which property they want to go after first. Now, current rental conditions pretty much across the United States of America indicate that there are multiple offerings available to a potential resident. In other words, they've got things to choose from. In any particular market, there's potentially two or more properties that would work for them. And they're probably going to look at all of them, or at least they're going to try to. Or at least they're going to look at what they determine to be the best. Let's say they find six potential properties in the general area where they want to live. It's close to work. It's in a school district where they want to send their kids. So they want to live in a particular area. And that particular area is offering six different offerings to this potential resident. Now, we should refine what the resident might be looking for. Maybe the resident is married with one child. So maybe a two-bedroom, one bath, or a two-bedroom, two bath, or possibly a three-bedroom, two bath could work for them. Now, they probably have an amount in mind that they're willing to spend on rent. And they've got a number in mind that they're okay with paying, and then they've got another number in mind, which may be more reflective of what the offering rent might be. So what are they going to do with all this information? Well, they're going to put it all together. they're going to completely put it all together. They're going to go to the different properties. They're going to look at them. They're going to look at the interiors. They're going to look at the exteriors. They're going to compare location, amenities, price, everything. And they're going to try and see all six properties. And along the way, they're probably in their own mind, they're going to grade the properties compared to the properties they've just recently seen. Now, if they're on property number one, obviously they probably haven't seen a property other than maybe the property they're getting ready to vacate. So they would compare the first property to where they're already living, knowing that they're already moving out of where they're living. Does that make sense? So they go to property number one, they get an idea of what the property offers, location, amenities, price, and then they go to property number two. And they compare property number two to property number one. It's kind of like the when you go to the eye doctor and you sit behind that ginormous thing they put in front of your eyes, and you look through the lenses, and they change the different lenses on you, and they say, which one's better, one or two? One or two? And you say, oh, two. Okay, so you go with two, right? And then you go on to the next property. Which one's better, two or three? Or two or one? Or one or three? Or you know, I probably got you all confused with that analogy, right? But that's what's going on in your potential resident's mind. They're comparing the properties to each other. They're getting an idea of what's going to give them maybe the most value, or maybe location is most important to them, or maybe the amenities are most important to them. They're weighing all these different factors. And the one thing that they're going to take into consideration is the amount of offered rent. And if that number makes sense to them based on what they're getting in the other areas that they're measuring. Now, I'm describing what a consumer does to do a rent survey, because they absolutely do one. They usually don't go to just one property and say, oh, I love it, fall in love, and rent it. They're going to look at multiple assets, and they're going to make a determination based off of whatever they can get in and look at and compare to each other, even comparing it back to where they currently are living. Should you be that diligent if you own a rental property? And I think you should. I think you should absolutely be that diligent, because you've got to get into the mind of your potential consumer. You have to understand what your competition is doing or not doing in the marketplace. Maybe you've got, let's say you've got a house for rent, and it's you've bought it, you've improved it, you've put it back into service. It's clean, functional, workforce housing. It is well prepared for a demographic that's looking for what you have to offer. And you're trying to figure out the rental price. You're trying to understand what you can command in the marketplace. And you have to look at what your competition's doing. Maybe you've got an idea that you could rent the place for $1,000 a month. Maybe you did some preliminary numbers, and that's the number you came up with. But now you're getting ready to lease the property out. You've owned it for a month or two, maybe 3 months, depending on the level of rehab. And you're really getting serious about leasing it out, and you really want to nail down what that market price might be. So you're going to dig into the competition. You're not only going to go on the internet and see what pricing you can get, you're going to go drive neighborhoods and get an idea of what the competition's doing. This is very important. In the next segment, I'll break it on down. Stick around.
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12: I'm Melissa Henry in the KKTV 11 newsroom on 740 KVOR. Pikes Peak International Raceway says the 2026 season will be the last for public motorsports events. The raceway near Fountain off I-25 says plans are in early stages for future mixed-use redevelopment for the property. The future relocation of select PPIR events is under consideration, with more announcements expected later this year. For now, all scheduled events will continue as planned throughout this season. A Chaffee County man accused of murder and the death of his wife appeared in court yesterday. Barry Morphew's lawyers have filed 31 motions since his previous court appearance. He and his wife Suzanne lived near Salida until she was reported missing in 2020. The defense is now asking that testimony about Barry Morphew's mental state not be allowed in trial. They're also asking to exclude witness comments that he, quote, looks or looked guilty. The judge is considering whether or not to grant those requests. Morphew is due back in court in 5 weeks. For KKTV 11 News, I'm Melissa Henry.
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21: You and I have never met, but I'm willing to bet that there is something you would like to do, but you feel like you can't, that it's too hard, that you don't deserve it. A colleague of mine recently told me about this new book called Brave Shift, 30 Mindset Changes to Transform Your Life. It's written by a woman named Michelle Carrer. Carrer says the one thing most people forget when they set a goal is to attach a reason to it. Having that reason is big, because when you don't want to do something that's necessary to reach your goal, you can go back to your reason to find the motivation you need. Try to frame your goal as something you want to achieve, as opposed to being a bad part of yourself that you want to change. That will make you more likely to succeed, as will asking for help. All of us need it, and it makes people feel good to help you achieve your goals. I'm Dr. Sanjay Gupta, helping you live a better life.
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0: Welcome back to the show. So you having fun? Are you hanging out with me? Are you learning something? Well, you're going to learn something now, because what I'm going to do is I'm going to get into the nitty-gritty of a rent survey. Yeah, it sounds real exciting, right? A rent survey. Yeah. Whoopee whoopee, right? Okay. All right. Well, now that we've got your expectations to where they need to be, before I get into the rent survey and how you should do it, I want to offer you the opportunity to talk to a real estate investor who's part of the Lifestyles Unlimited team. You can call them up if you've got a question about how to invest in property, if you've got a question about how do I get off of my 401k and maybe move into real estate. If you've got a question about anything I talk about on the show, you can call this number and you can have a conversation with somebody that either has the answers or knows where to get them. Pretty cool, right? Let me give you that number, 866-945-6565. Again, 866-945-6565. For those of you that just found your writing implement, just figured out where you're going to write, 866-945-6565. Make the call. You'll be glad you did. All right, rent survey. We kind of talked about ad nauseum as to why you should do one. But here's the ultimate reason. It helps you determine the fair market value or the fair market rent for a single family home or any other real estate that you might have. I mean, it can work for an apartment building. It can work for a duplex, a triplex, a fourplex. It can work for single family housing. What you do is you compare your asset to similar properties. This ensures you price competitively to attract good residents quickly while maximizing your income and minimizing vacancy. So how do you do it? Well, the first thing you got to do is you got to get to know your own property. You have to know where it's at. Address and location is very important. What's the neighborhood like? What's the proximity to schools? What amenities do you have? Is there access to transit? Is there access to local employers? Or are they a ways away from the property? How big is it? What's the living square footage of the property? What's the lot size? How many bedrooms? How many baths? When was the house built? Did you make any recent updates? Now, if you're a Lifestyles Unlimited member and you're doing it the way we do it, you probably have some recent updates. Maybe you've updated the kitchen, the bathrooms, the flooring, the roof, the HVAC. And what's the overall appeal of your finished asset? Now, if you did it the Lifestyles Unlimited way, I know it's going to be among the best properties available in the marketplace, because that's what we do. We compete with the best properties. What other features and amenities do you have? Is there a garage or parking spaces? Is there a fenced yard? Maybe you have a basement, a fireplace? Are there any appliances included or not? Do you have washer-dryer hookups, a patio or a deck? Any smart home features? Maybe utilities paid or not paid? What do you do there? Do you have a pent? A pent? What is that? What is a pent? How about a pet? Do you have a pet policy? Do you even allow pets? Did you buy an asset that has an HOA? Are there any energy efficiencies in the asset? Something that might make it stand out amongst the competition. The bottom line is, you got to get your facts together regarding your property. You have to understand what your property is and what your property isn't. And then you want to know what I want you to do? Go out on a hunt. Yeah, don't hunt pheasant or rabbit or duck or anything else you might hunt. As far as game, I'm not talking about game. I'm talking about hunting other assets. Yeah, go out and find data on comparable rentals. Try and find 10. If you can't find 10, at least 5. If you can find more than 10, that's great. Comparable rentals that are active or maybe just recently rented that are similar as possible to yours. Now, they're out there. They're absolutely out there. Where do you find them? Where do you start? Do you just start driving around the neighborhood? Do you make, you know, concentric circles around each other? No, that's not really a good way to do it. Best way to do it, to start, is to go online. It really is. I mean, there is a myriad of real estate data providers out there that can assist you. Now some that I've used, I'm not endorsing these organizations. I'm not telling you have to use these organizations. I'm just saying these are organizations that I tend to turn to when I'm looking for information about comparable rentals and where comparable rentals might be found. Zillow's a great source. 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You can look at Craigslist, Facebook Marketplace. Believe it or not, people put properties for rent on those websites. They do. If you've got access to a real estate agent or a property manager, they can pull comps for you from the multiple listing service. Or maybe if you have a property manager that works for you, they can get information through their networks too. Wherever you turn to get the information, but very importantly, make sure that the information you focus on is the same or a very similar neighborhood, subdivision, or school district, that the properties are similar in size, like no more than 10 to 15% bigger or smaller in square footage, and they have the same bedroom and bathroom count. Make sure they're similar in age and condition and features. And if it's something that's been rented, make sure it's been rented in the last, preferably 3 months, maybe 6 months on the outset, because what you're looking for is actual rental comps, what things actually rented for in the recent past. Now, are you good at spreadsheets? Can you use Google Sheets or Excel or whatever Apple provides? Well, great. Take all that data, start dumping it in a spreadsheet. Address or neighborhood, beds and baths, asking or achieved rent, rent per square foot, key features and amenities, days on market. In other words, how long did the property stay on the market, which might indicate overpricing? Were there concessions or are there concessions being made? In other words, are they offering free rent or reduced rent or reduced deposit? And what was the date of the listing or the lease, if you can find it? I mean, sometimes you can't find it, but if you can, great, because that just gives you an idea of how old the comparable is. Now, if it's actively on the market for rent as viable competition for you, you're not going to get the date it was leased, but you can get an idea of when the property went on the market. And if it's been on the market for a while, like I said earlier, that could indicate that it may be slightly overpriced, which means that you wouldn't want to price your property quite that high. You'd want to come in a little bit below. Because number one, it appears you're giving better value. And number two, you're more competitive in the marketplace. In the next segment, I've got more information to share. Stick around.
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0: Welcome back to the show. So you've been waiting for me? All right, well, I'm here. I'm back. I know you've been sitting on pins and needles waiting for me to finish my discussion of doing a rental survey. Now, for some of you, a rental survey is easy peasy. 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And if you've got a question about the rent survey, they'll have a conversation with you because that's how we roll. That's exactly how we roll. So let's get back to this rent survey. You've probably done the hardest part so far. You've learned everything you know about your own property. And then you went out and you found comparable rentals. And let's say you found like 15 different properties that are available in a general location within a general school district within your parameters, and there's 15 properties available. What do you do next? Well, you have to look at all 15 of those properties, analyze them, and adjust for any differences. Yeah, I'm serious about that. Now, it's not that hard. So what you're going to do is you're going to compare the data and just make adjustments. So you're going to calculate the average rent and the rent per square foot. And that's going to give you an idea of what the market forces are commanding. You're going to adjust your estimates up or down based on whether or not maybe they have better kitchens, baths, or updates. Maybe you go $500 to $200 or more per month. You got to figure this out. Maybe they've got a larger yard, a garage, a bonus room. Maybe they've got an older or poorer condition, so you take value away. Maybe there's location advantages that adds value to them or takes value away from them. And then you consider the market trends. You determine what the vacancy rates are compared to the demand. And that can give you a price at or above average rates. If you have high vacancy, then you have to price competitively or maybe offer incentives. So you have to understand what the vacancy trends are in the marketplace. How long are properties sitting on the market? And this is where your spreadsheet comes in. Because your spreadsheet can calculate anything you want it to calculate. But again, the two things I want you to absolutely calculate are the average rent and the rent per square foot for each of the comps. Does that make sense? Okay. Now I want you to factor in the broader market context. We've already talked about vacancy rates. In other words, how fast are these homes being rented on the market? Seasonality, you got to look at too. Spring and summer are often stronger rental markets, especially for families. That's when they tend to move. The middle of winter tends to be the slowest season. How's the local economy doing? Is there job growth? Population trends growing or shrinking? Is there new construction coming in that might pose additional competition for you? Take a look at the expenses. Factor in your costs. You pay taxes. You pay insurance. If you didn't improve the property, the Lifestyles Unlimited way, you have to factor in a maintenance cost. Do you have an HOA that you have to pay for? You have to factor that in. Because at the end of the day, you want to ensure you have positive cash flow. But set your rent based on the market, not just your costs. Because even though you may want to get a rent of, say, $1,500, if the market is telling you that it's only $1,300 a month, you got to make sure that works. Probably ought to do that before you even buy the asset, don't you think? Kind of makes sense, huh? All right. What is the appeal for the different assets based on your consumers' needs? I mean, families want good schools. Professionals want convenience. So who are you trying to appeal to? Make sure you factor in the bigger picture in the overall analysis. Next thing you do, you validate and you set your price. Now, I'm serious. You validate. You say, okay, all the numbers are telling me it should rent for this amount of money. Let's arbitrarily say we've done this and we came up with a number, and the number says the rent for the property. We haven't even described the property, right? So we're just making a number up. Let's say we come up with a number of $1,400. Get a second opinion. Now, I'm serious. Call one or two local property managers or realtors and ask them what they'd rent it for. I mean, the reality is that they'll do it for free. Most of them will. Some might charge. But most of them will just kind of look it up for you for free because they want to create a relationship with you. I mean, you may want to sell one day, right? So you make a relationship with a realtor or a property manager that you're going to use. Then you test the market. You put your target price out there, or maybe you go a little bit above, and you monitor your inquiries, and you pay attention to how many days you're on market, and be prepared to adjust. Give yourself a certain amount of days, and if it doesn't lease by that certain amount of days, be willing to adjust your pricing downward. Make sure you can. That's how you do a rental survey. It wasn't that hard. I mean, the reality of it is you can do most of it on the internet. Should you drive to properties? Depends on how well you know the neighborhoods. If you know the area pretty well, you probably don't need to go drive to look at the properties. You can probably get a pretty good idea of what they're offering based off of what they publish on the internet. But if you don't know the neighborhoods, you don't know anything about your competition, yeah, go ahead, take a little drive. Go take a look at maybe your top five prospects. See what your competition's offering. Make sure you're competitive. That's why we do the rent survey. Now, another reason that I do rent surveys is I'm looking to buy an apartment community. I understand what the in-place rents are for that asset. But in order for me to make money in an apartment community, I have to be able to increase my net operating income. One of the ways that we increase our net operating income is by rent increases, actually charging market rents. I mean, I've got a multifamily property that I'm looking at right now, and I'm trying to determine whether or not the rents that they're receiving are at, above, or below market rents. If the rents the property is achieving is above market rents, I'm probably not going to be able to push rents. I'm going to be stuck with what they've got, which may or may not be a bad thing because they may be at the top of the market. They may be the market driver, and that's okay. I just have to understand that. I have to understand that all my competition is offering less or more value, so to speak. If the property is marketed for at market rents, then I got to see what the potential is to move rents up. I may or may not be able to move rents up. But if I determine that the property is operating at below market rents, and those below market rents are, say, maybe $75 to $100 per door below what they should be in the marketplace, that tells me that I'm potentially looking at an operational error with the current ownership, which gives me an opportunity to buy, improve the rents, which in turn improves my net operating income, which in turn increases the overall value of the property, thus making me and my investors money. 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
7: President Trump calls it a big moment. I'm Lisa Brady, Fox News. The indictment of Cuba's former president, Raul Castro, on federal charges in Miami.
8: They've been looking for this moment for 65 years. So we'll see what happens. But in the meantime, we're going to have to help them out.
7: President Trump says they're freeing up Cuba, but also tells reporters there's no need for escalation. Cuba's current leader calls the indictment political and a possible pretext for U.S. military aggression.
9: A federal grand jury in Miami indicts 94-year-old former Cuban dictator Raul Castro for allegedly ordering the shooting down of four Miami-based civilian pilots participating in the 1996 Brothers to the Rescue humanitarian flights in international airspace.
10: Nations and their leaders cannot be permitted to target Americans, kill them, and not face accountability.
9: Acting U.S. Attorney General Todd Blanch speaking in Miami, Cuba's embassy in the U.S. in a series of social media posts claims the humanitarian nature of the flights were phony and the pilots invaded Cuban airspace.
7: Fox's Evan Brown in Miami. The U.S. military searching and redirecting an Iranian-flagged oil tanker suspected of trying to violate a U.S. blockade in the Gulf of Oman. As President Trump continues a pause on resuming military strikes with no word of any breakthrough in negotiations.
8: We have to get the right answers. It would have to be a complete 100% good answers. And if we do, we save a lot of time, energy, and lives, most importantly.
7: Iran's parliament speaker and top negotiator, meantime, reassuring the Iranian people in a statement today that the ceasefire has been used as an opportunity to rebuild Iran's military strength as best as possible. Oil prices retreating, though, with U.S. crude falling back under $99 a barrel, and Wall Street rallies. The Dow up 645 points at the bell. 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
22: Another cool and cloudy day here in Southern Colorado with highs in the 50s and 60s. Looking at scattered showers for the beginning of our afternoon with increasing chances for storms later in the day. With your KKTV Alert Weather, I'm meteorologist Roy Ross.
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1: Change. So in this weekend's class, I had everything all the way down to some young guys that were, you know, just turning 30 and bought a couple single-family houses and were looking to try to move into multifamily. We had people all the way up at the top end had lots of money, millions of dollars, had been successful in other businesses. And they were just looking for a place to get out of working, park their money into something, can make them some passive income. And they were there knowing, you know, being successful, you know this. You don't go out and start something you don't know how to do. I would never go start something I don't know how to do and do it by myself. I have a mentor on everything I do. I have a mentor on playing guitar. I have a mentor on how to put my train set together. When I was dancing, competitive dancing, I had teachers on how to dance. You know, you don't just get out there and wiggle, guys. You got to go out there and learn how to actually move and actually dance and do stuff that people can follow. The same thing with a train. You don't just put it together if you got a big, giant layout. It's very complicated, a lot of electronics. Let a lot of electronics involved and stuff. You got to have somebody who knows what they're doing. This is no different. And successful people are smart enough to see that. The challenge for people is really lies in the belief system. So, like the people at the top are already successful. They know success is out there. They realize real estate's probably a good way to do it if they haven't already done it in real estate. They know other people have done it in real estate, whatever. But they're looking to test me out and see if I'm the mentor. You know, am I the guy they need? And how do they do that? They do that by listening through the material and see if it makes sense from part A to part Z. They do it by asking questions that seem like, wait a minute, this doesn't make sense. How could this be true and that be true at the same time? And they get their answer. It's only in asking those very difficult questions that intelligent people would ask are they able to ascertain that I'm a good mentor, because you have to put me to the test. And when I say me, I mean my whole company and everybody here and what we do. On the other hand, on the low end, a person's going, I'm scared to death. I've got X amount of money, whatever that X amount of money is that I'm going to invest here. And I'm afraid that I will lose it. I've been working my entire life, and I'm afraid I'm going to lose that money. And I just don't want that to happen to me. So please, explain it to me so I understand it. Please, explain it to me with enough empathy to know that you could be a mentor for someone starting out at my level. It's a whole different approach I have to take. I mean, I literally give people hugs in the seminar because they need that. I had two or three different people that just really needed a hug. I mean, they're just mind-boggling. Think about this. Your entire life, you're told one thing. Go to school, get good grades, get a good job, work for 40 years, put money in a 401k, and then try to die before you run out of money. That's your plan. That's your life. You wake up one day in 30s, 40s. You know, you've been crushing it at school since you were in high school, and then college, and then you go to your first job, and you crush it on your first job, and you get a promotion, you get a raise, and you wake up and go, that's it? That's all there is? Doesn't hit you hard then, it hits you. Then you have a couple kids, you know, get married, get a couple kids, get a house, and now you've got the house, the kids, the family, and it hits you again. It still isn't there. It's an amazing concept. And we end up living this life of quiet desperation. Quiet because no man, and probably most women, although I think it's more of a man thing, no man wants to admit to his spouse, to his friends, to his family, I'm unhappy. I picked the wrong career. Or I picked the right career, but I'm tired of it. I want to do something else. I'm worn out. I'm beat up. So how can you be worn out and beat up? You're doing what everybody else is doing. You're getting up in the morning and you're going to work. Come on. Toughen up. Get over yourself. But you're sitting there quietly, only talking to yourself, only when you're in the privacy of maybe the bathroom, going to the bathroom, or someplace where people can't get you. Maybe the car driving home.

0: home or to work every day. 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And it's a private space. It's a space where you can speak your mind to yourself. That's what's interesting about it. You have to be honest to yourself. You're living a life of quiet desperation. You're living a life of not being happy. Internal sadness, not external. Hey, it's birthday party. We're all happy. Boom, boom, boom, boom. 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I love you. Boom, boom. That's good stuff. 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Love you. I love it when I come home. My dog. I have this picture. My dog waits for me, and when I come home, he's looking out the window, glass window of our door. And when I pull up in my car, man, he's right there every time. Our cat waits for us. All of our dogs wait for us. Beautiful thing. I come home, got 30 minutes to an hour loving them, play with them. But the next day, you got to get them, go back to work again. You got that quiet desperation, starts all over again. Go, why? Again? You mean again? Again? It's a weird thing. I even feel a slight amount of it. After I worked for 2 days teaching and a half a day at night, mentoring and stuff, then I get up on Monday morning and go, oh my God, I got to go do a radio show. And inevitably, you know, that split second, I go, man, I know what they feel like to need to get up and do something. It's bad. So today what I've got together for you is I've got social proof that you're not alone. Say, well, that's kind of a bummer. I would like to think that everybody else out there is happy. And I'm the only one out there that has any kind of confliction with my life. No. Most people, almost everybody has confliction with their life. Almost everybody is living a life of quiet desperation. Even mothers that take care of their kids all day long, at some point, they get tired of talking gibberish to their kids. They'd like to have something more in their life. Yes, you love your kids. Don't get me going wrong here. I know that's everything about you. Yeah, I know you like your job. You like the pride of being the boss or the miniature boss or the semi-boss or the whatever level boss you are. I get that. There's something about having something to do to be productive. But when the productivity becomes monotonous, when you're doing the same thing day after day after day after day, and even where I see people get broke, where it breaks them, actually, is the day they accomplish something at work. Boom, we just hit a new high. Boom, we just created a new product. And then it's like, the next day it should be like, wow, we just created millions of new profit for this company. Come in the next day, what have you done for me today? What are we going to do? We need more. It's never enough. We're never there. We're never stable. We're never happy. See, that's the one thing I told myself back when in my 30s. If I ever make any money, I'm going to get to the point where I don't absolutely have to have more money. I've read a lot of books about just being happy. Enjoying what you have, even when you're in the pursuit of more, is so important. So today, I brought together some social proof of this. I really want to get to it. Now, before I get to that, we're still in the sweeps month. We still need people calling in and telling us that they're interested in our radio show staying in their area. So go to freedomnumberquiz.com, freedomnumberquiz.com, and put in your city and the radio station you listen to us. 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
4: 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I'm Jeff Davis with Just a Thought. Christopher Nolan is one of the most creative directors in Hollywood, but even he can't escape controversy. His upcoming adaptation of Homer's The Odyssey has already triggered online debate, and the movie hasn't even hit theaters yet. One complaint is that there reportedly are few or no Greek actors in major roles. Critics are not happy. Others argue that Hollywood's been selective about when authenticity matters and when it doesn't. Nolan's Odyssey plays fast and loose with history, all the way down to inauthentic costumes. Some online posts claim Nolan is rewriting Greek history or modernizing the story into something unrecognizable. So far, much of that appears to be speculation. Nolan's known for ambitious storytelling, but he's also known for respecting source material. That source can be anything, including writing from those with an agenda. So the source material argument is weak. Will audiences still have patience for epic storytelling, even if it is historically wrong? Sadly, history says they will, because many don't know history. Just a thought. I'm Jeff Davis.
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0: Welcome back to Del Wamsley Radio Show. Fresh out of a two-day, I'm inspired to talk to you about, yes, life's a quiet desperation. As I meet people all over the country, they come in and spend time with me for days, and we learn how they're going to change their lives. I teach them how real estate can work for them and how they can do this. It's always working through that deep divide of quiet desperation. And today what I want to do is I'm going to create social proof for you that this is way larger than you. It isn't just you. You think it's you, right? And by the way, before I get into this, I had to go to a break here. 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Now I'm going to start with this social construct of how can I show you that this is something everybody does? Well, I'm going to go to music. And the first song I'm going to bring up is a song that broke my back when I was younger, when I was working 12 hours a day, 6 days a week. And I had a father just like this, and I swore I would never be this father. So this song, I'm sure you've all heard, is called Cats in the Cradle. It says, my child arrived just the other day. He came to the world in the usual way, but there are planes to catch and bills to pay. He learned to walk while I was away. And he was talking before you knew it, and as he grew, he'd say, I'm going to be like you someday, Dad. I'm going to be like you. And the cats in the cradle and the silver spoon, the little boy blue and the man in the moon. When you're coming home, Dad, I don't know when, but we'll get together then, Dad. I can't sing, by the way. You know we'll get together. We'll have a good time then. Goes on and says, my son turned 10 just the other day. He said, thanks for the ball. Can we just go play? I'd say, my son turned 10 just the other day. Thanks for the ball, Dad. Can we just go play? Can you teach me to throw? I said, not today. I got a lot to do. He said, that's okay. And he walked away, but his smile never dimmed. It said, I'm going to be just like him. Yeah, you know I'll be just like him. And the cats in the cradle and the silver spoon. Little boy blue and the man moon. When you coming home, Dad? I don't know when. We'll get together then. Well, he came home from college just the other day. So much like a man. I have to keep from crying here, man. So much like a man, I just had to say, son, I'm proud of you. Can you sit for a while? And he shook his head, and they said, then said with a smile, what I'd really like, Dad, is to borrow the keys. See you later. Can I have them keys, please? And the cats in the cradle and the silver spoon. When you're coming home, I don't know when, but we'll get together then. The last one. I've long since retired. My son's moved away. I called him just the other day. I said I'd like to see you, if you don't mind. And he said I'd love. He said I'd love to, Dad, but I can't find the time. You see, my new job is a hassle, and the kids have the flu. But it's sure nice talking to you, Dad. It's been nice talking to you. And as I hung up the phone, it occurred to me he had grown up just like me. My boy was just like me. That was my family. My dad was never home. My dad never spent any time with us at all. And I mean very little. You know, there was the cursory. I came home at night, had my cigarettes, my drink. You know, back then everybody drank like a cocktail or a beer when they got home to relax. I don't know if people do that anymore, but back when I grew up, my whole family, extended family in all directions, life was sucked so bad you'd come home and have that cocktail just to calm down. Some people, my parents drank cocktails, some people drank beer. My grandparents did the same thing, but they drank beer. The blue collar beer, the high end cocktail for the accountants. Had to have that cigarette to calm down. Can I play with you, Dad? No. Give me a minute. Son, give me a minute. Let me calm down. He used to always tell me that. Let me calm down. I'll get with you. And in an hour, he was drunk. And there was nothing he could do. There's no way he could spend time with me. He was just wasted. Many of you live some version of that. Or even scarier, you grew up under some version of that. And now you're wondering, are you going to be that for your kids? I told myself I would not do that because it hurt me so bad. My mother was an alcoholic, eventually a pill addict. You know, she had all kinds of problems, so they gave her all kinds of pills to kill the pain of things and psychologically twist her brain. So I lived between an alcoholic and an alcoholic drug addict. And I say my dad was an alcoholic simply because he just came home every night and drunk. I don't know if that's alcoholism or just burning off the pain of life, but whatever it is, the bottom line is I don't come home every night and get drunk. I don't come home every night and have a drink. I don't race to get to the front door to have a drink, that type of thing. It just doesn't happen. But why is the real reason? The reason is because they were living quiet lives of total desperation. They were not happy in any way, shape, or form. My dad and mom were each divorced and married three times. Think of that. Guess how many times I was married and divorced? Three times. Because I learned the lesson about the kids. I didn't learn the lesson about how bad the marriages were. Because I was sitting there as a kid worrying about the pain I was going through not having parents. I wasn't even paying attention to how much pain they were going through living a life that sucked. We'll take a short break. Be right back with the Del Walmsley Radio Show. 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
6: I'm Melissa Henry in the KKTV 11 newsroom on 740 KVOR. Pikes Peak International Raceway says the 2026 season will be the last for public motorsports events. The raceway near Fountain off I-25 says plans are in early stages for future mixed-use redevelopment for the property. The future relocation of select PPIR events is under consideration, with more announcements expected later this year. For now, all scheduled events will continue as planned throughout this season. A Chaffee County man accused of murder and the death of his wife appeared in court yesterday. Barry Morphew's lawyers have filed 31 motions since his previous court appearance. He and his wife Suzanne lived near Salida until she was reported missing in 2020. The defense is now asking that testimony about Barry Morphew's mental state not be allowed in trial. They're also asking to exclude witness comments that he, quote, looks or looked guilty. The judge is considering whether or not to grant those requests. Morphew is due back in court in 5 weeks. For KKTV 11 News, I'm Melissa Henry.
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13: You know, one of the weirder things I've seen on social media lately is parents feeding their babies butter, like whole sticks of butter. They swear that it helps them feel fuller after meals and get a good night's sleep, among other things. There's actually something to this. You know, butter is full of fat, which a rapidly growing infant needs, but eating butter all the time results in, quote, boxing out other important nutrients they need as well. Spokesperson for the Academy of Nutrition and Dietetics told us she recommends half a teaspoon to a teaspoon melted and then added to a puree. Or as they get older, you can drizzle oil or melted butter over cooked vegetables, she told us. We never say just give butter by itself, and it's not the only source of fat she would recommend. Avocados, hummus, fish, they are great sources of fat as well, and also great foods to introduce. I'm Dr. Sanjay Gupta, helping you live a better life.
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15: 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Now, to entice you to do that, we've thrown in some freebies there. 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Because retirement's going to be different when you do it our way, where you don't have to pay taxes anymore and so on and so forth. 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If we're not being listened to, they're going to take us off the air. If we are being listened to, they'll keep us on the air. That's what it comes down to. So you need to register. FreedomNumberQuiz.com. All right, now, let's go back to this social confirmation that people are unhappy. I did one song, which is kind of a pop song. Now I'm going to do a song that's a hard rock song. So all of you guys out there, like I did, I grew up with rock, hard rock. You know, and here's one from Rush. Rush is one of the hard rock bands that I grew up with. But I remember listening to this in my bedroom, sitting on the floor when I was like 14, 15 years old. I mean, I'm 70. It's a long time ago. I was a kid listening to this song over and over and over again. Maybe I was 18. I'm not sure. But here's what it says. I get up at 7, yeah, and I go to work at 9. I got no time for living. Yes, I'm working all the time. It seems to me I could live my life a lot better than I think I am. I guess that's why they call me the working man. They call me the working man. I guess that's what I am. So I get home at 5 o'clock and take myself out a nice cold beer. Always seem to be wondering why there's nothing going down here. Think about that. There it is. I get home at night and take out a cold beer. Whew. Always wondering why there's nothing going down here. It seems to me I could live my life a lot better than I think I am. I guess that's why they call me the working man. Well, they call me the working man. I guess that's what I am. Well, they call me the working man. I guess that's what I am. I get up at 7, yeah, and I go to work at 9. I got no time for living. Yes, I'm working all the time. It seems to me I could live my life a lot better than I think I am. Guess that's why they call me the working man. Guess that's why they call me the working man. Well, there you go. Are you the working man? You get up every day, go to work, get up every day, go to work, get up every day, go to work, come home, have a beer. Unbelievable, huh? That is the quiet desperation that many, many, many Americans live. And hey, in America, the beautiful thing is we have the right to live that life of quiet desperation. Don't get me wrong. In other countries, you can't get a job. You don't have a job. You're starving on the street. You see kids running around, prostituting themselves, eating out of trash cans. Hey, we're lucky to be able to work that hard to make a living. But what I would suggest to you is that we also have the freedom here in the United States to create passive streams of income, to allow a system to work for us instead of us working for the man. We have the right to have both. You can have a good job and passive streams of income. So whether you're young and you're looking to do what I did at a young age, is build passive streams of income so by the time you're middle age, you're rich. Not everybody really cares about being rich. I really didn't. I really just cared about buying my life back from corporate America. That's what I was all about. However, what I found was, once you learn how to produce income, first of all, you're struggling with, hey, let's get us to where we can retire. But once you're retired, you got all this time, you go, wow. And what happens to almost everybody I see go through this is all of a sudden your eyes open. You never realized how much there was to do out there, how much opportunity there was, and maybe something snags your attention that you really like, that you'd really want to do, that you never even knew because you were too busy being you, too busy getting up and going to work, climbing into the little gerbil wheel each day and running around in circles, or as I say, going to work in the death cubicle. I always told people when I was younger and I was doing this show, I used to say, look, get up in the morning, you're in prison. What do? You sit a while, you stand a while. Then maybe they let you go out and you exercise for a while. Then you come back and you sit a while and you stand a while and you go to bed. And you get up, you do the whole thing over. How is that any different than living your life? You get up, sit a while, you stand a while, you work a while. Then you go back to bed and do it all over again. Where's the future? Where's the joy? Where's the excitement? Where's the travel? Where's the interest? Where's the hobbies? No more than being in prison. I heard the other day on TV that they're now giving prisoners in California laptops or tablets. And they could sit and watch porn all day long, or they could go online and molest little kids. They could do whatever they want in prison. So now prison's even better than you. You can't do that at your job. I'm not saying that's a good thing, but I'm saying you don't have the freedom to do whatever you want. These guys don't even do anything. So how is your life that much better than theirs? Boy, that's brutal, Del. Yeah, it's brutal. But what are you going to do? When you get done listening to this radio show today, what are you going to do? We know what you're going to do. You're going to go back to work. Go home. Go through it all again. That's just the way it works. There's no other choices for you. You've eliminated them. See, one of the things is if you don't plan to succeed, you are planning to fail. And you say, well, Del, I'm not failing. I've got a good job. I've got a good this. You're right. If you plan to be middle class, you're going to be middle class with all the struggles, with all the pain, with all the giving up your life. As you watch your life go away, and one of the things, like I'm 70, and I thought it was going to all be over in the 60s. Man, when you're 50, you're thinking, how could I ever live to be 70? And you get to be 70, you look back and go, man, I am so happy that I was retired at 34. Because I was able to go do all the fun things I wanted to do, literally live life almost crazy in my late 30s and early 40s because I was retired. And I could do anything I want with whoever I wanted. Man, I was single. I could travel. I could date. I could do whatever I wanted to do. It was incredibly fun. Glad I got it out of my, out of my head when I was in my 30s and 40s and 50s. She said, well, Del, don't you do the same thing now? No, I don't do the same thing now. I'm married. I'm 70. There's no doing that kind of life, young guys. Young guys, if you want to live the life, you got to get rich early. But the rest of you guys are not all that interested in being rich or living wild. You at least want to put together enough passive streams of income. When you get my age, you don't have to work anymore. Now, I did it at a much earlier age. And like I said, I never really dreamed to have more than maybe $10,000 a month. That would be like incredible. My dad barely made $10,000 a month. CPA working for 50 years. I thought that was make it. I'd be, if you made $100,000 a year, to me, you were successful. And then all that got blew away, right? It wasn't $100,000 a year, it was $100,000 a month. Then it was $200,000 a month and $300,000 a month. A month, not a year. It just blew my mind. I didn't put this plan together for me to get to there. I guarantee you I didn't. My plan was get to $10,000. When I got to $10,000, I go, you know what? That was pretty easy. I wonder if $20,000 a year or $20,000 a month would make me feel rich. And so I went and produced $20,000 a month. And I right there felt rich, I have to tell you. $20,000 a month, I felt I could do whatever I wanted to do. Then I read a book. And this book said that if you don't make at least $40,000 a month, you're a piece of garbage. And I had my friend and I, who were both real estate retired, had I had over 100 houses. He had like 80 houses. And we were sitting in this resort, and we were just watching the waterfalls go down the side of the mountain. Port of Yard, I think it was. And we read this book, and I said, man, that sucks. We got to get up to $40,000 a month. That's all there is to it, because somebody told me that's the secret number, and I didn't know. All right, we're going to take a short break. Go to freedomnumberquiz.com. 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
15: 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Today, what I've been doing is using social constructs, music, poem, poetry, so forth, to prove to you that the massive group of people that we call Americans are a very, very high percentage of which are living a life of quiet desperation. And I'm doing it by showing you pop music singing about the quiet desperation. I did rock music, and now I'm going to do country music to prove it to you. If all three genres, I mean, there's probably some rap music out there that says it too, but I just didn't look up unhappy rap music. But the bottom line is that everybody out there who gets up and goes to work every day, maybe rappers don't even get up and go to work every day. Maybe they don't have that life quiet desperation. Maybe they're the one people living life fun and they're out there just rapping. Wow, who knows? But the bottom line is that the rest of us that actually are what I would call the good people in this world. You know, you think about the Democrats think all the criminals are the good people and all the illegal aliens are the good people and all of the people that break all the laws and all the rules, they're getting all the attention nowadays. What about us? We get up, we go to work, we do our job, we come home, we love our family, we care about our kids, we care about our grandkids. What about us? What about the hardworking Americans that have never broken the law, never break the rules, just keep doing what's right? Well, we're the ones that are getting squished on. So here's another song. This one's from Toby Keith. It's called I'm Tired. I'm going to read this one to you. It says, my name is Jackson. I was named after my father, followed in his footsteps down here in the factory. The work ain't hard. It's only boring as can be. I married Rebecca back in 77. I still love her, and I guess she loves me, too. We go to church. Just listen to this. You have to hear this. I got a job. My dad did the job. I'm still doing it. Back in 77, I married this girl, Rebecca. I guess I still love her. I guess she still loves me. We go to church on Sundays because we want to go to heaven. In other words, this life sucks so bad. Just get it over with and go to heaven, right? Just hope that, you know, they're testing us here. That's why our life sucks, is so if we do the right thing, we'll go to heaven, right? No, it goes on. Where did I cut off at? I'm laughing at myself. We go to church on Sundays because we want to go to heaven. Me and my family aren't that. Me and my family aren't that how you're supposed to do it. So there it is. Go to work. Work. Be miserable. Stay married. Have kids. Go to church. And pray all your problems go away, right? All right, next verse. It says, but I'm tired, Lord, I'm tired. Now, see, he's revoking God in this, see? They go to church, he's revoking God. Even when you're a God-fearing person. I remember I used to have a girlfriend whose her sister was radical religious. And she said, Del, there's nothing you can teach me. I could change my life because God has already written the book of life. And I'm just living it out the way he wants me to live it. Man, what a belief in life. But what if maybe one of the things in the book of life was that you might wake up and learn something and change your life. Maybe that's what God wanted you to do. And then you didn't do what he wanted you to do. Maybe you messed up God's plan. She never would understand that. Goes on and says, but I'm tired, Lord. I'm tired. Life is wearing me smooth down to the bone. No rest for the weary. You just move on. I'm tired, Lord. I'm tired. Next verse. I'm only missed 6 days in nigh on 20 years of work. The money went to taxes and those bills I paid on time. The raise I got 2 months ago don't meet the cost of living. Selling my body for these nickels and dimes. The smell of Becky's coffee rolled me out of bed this morning. I showered and shaved and dressed and pulled my work boots on. I stared out the window the way she said good morning, made me ask something wrong. Is something wrong? She said, I'm tired. I woke up tired. Life is wearing me smooth down to the bone. No rest for the weary, just moving on. I guess you just keep going till you're gone. Tired, Lord, I'm tired. That's the husband and the wife, both miserable, both tired, both worn to the bone, and talking to God every day, why are you doing this to us? Why are you doing this to us? Why are you doing this to us? I put stupid stuff on the radio like this Del Wamsley show for you to listen to. I've sent you the messenger. You didn't take advantage of it. Which leads me to the great story that I think is one of the best stories I've ever heard. There was a guy who was at his house, and the sheriff pulls up in a Jeep and says, hey, the river's flooding. Your house is going to be inundated. You're going to die. You got to come with me. Come. The guy goes, nope. I believe in the Lord. Lord will take care of me. Guy, the sheriff doesn't have time to mess around. He drives away, goes, saves a bunch of people. Comes back. The water's all the way up to the guy's second floor. He's in a canoe. He says, look, jump in the canoe. Come on, I'll take you out of here and save you. And the guy goes, nope. I'm a firm believer. The Lord will take care of me. The Lord will take care of me. He says, man, get in the canoe or you're going to die. He leaves, goes, saves more people. Finally, the water's at the very top. The guy's sitting on top of his chimney. The water's about to take him under. And the sheriff comes by in a helicopter. And he pulls down a rope ladder and says, jump on the rope. Jump on the rope. Save your life. The guy goes, no. I'm going to prove to God I am a firm believer. I believe God will take care of me. Bloop. The guy's drowned. Sheriff flies away. Guy's sitting in the pearly gates talking to St. Peter. And he looks at him and goes, I don't get it. I'm one of your most devout followers ever. Why did you let me drown? And St. Peter looked at him and said, let you drown? Are you an idiot? We sent you a Jeep, a canoe, and a helicopter. You know, dude, somewhere along the line, you got to be smart enough to listen or hear or believe that somebody's trying to help you. Otherwise, God can't help you because you're dumb as a rock. Something to think about. For the rest of you out there, go to freedomnumberquiz.com. Sign up. Let us know where you're at. We want to keep the show where you're listening. And for the rest of you, remember, money, it's not the money. It's the lifestyle. Have a great day. We'll see you tomorrow.

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8: 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If you'd like to take your participation to the next level, you could call or text into the show at 719-247-1313 or just drop a comment on the aforementioned live stream. Not really a veritable cornucopia of sports topics today. It's game one. That is what we are discussing. But I'd love to get your thoughts on both tonight and moving forward for the Colorado Avalanche and Vegas Golden Knights, which you can hear at 6 o'clock on Extra Sports 1300. Now, there's been a bit of a complication regarding tonight's game with the Colorado Avalanche, as apparently Jared Bednar, when he conveyed that he wasn't worried about Cale Makar not practicing yesterday and his overall health, he was taking kind of a longer-term view of it rather than a game one view, because Cale Makar has been ruled out of tonight's game one against the Vegas Golden Knights. Here is Jared Bednar as trying to assuage maybe your worry as an Avalanche fan for Cale's status throughout this series.
10: Yeah, I expect him back. I think he's doing a lot better. He's on the ice again this morning, feeling pretty good, so I got him as day-to-day.
8: Abundance of caution. I think that is the phrase that we use in circumstances like this. The Avalanche, I think, are expecting for this to be more than the four-game series or even the five-game series it was with Minnesota. And they want to make sure that Cale Makar, their star defenseman, is as healthy as he can be when in the money games of this series. Now, it does certainly put this game tonight up for grabs. It was already going to be not a must-steal game for Vegas, right? A game that they really should steal. But this is before Cale Makar's injury, right? Anytime you can go in a game one as a road team and win, it helps you tremendously as the series goes on, right? That almost goes without saying. But I don't know that there was a ton of expectation that Vegas was going to do that. Now, with Cale Makar being out for this game, I think it does become a must-steal game. I think this is a game that, looking at Vegas' chances in this series, they got to get this one. When are they going to get a better opportunity at Ball Arena to take down the Colorado Avalanche? I think tonight, from Vegas's perspective, they got to get this one. This is a major opportunity, and it's you know, Cale Makar. Ray asked me this question before we went on air. I think I would still put it at 60-40. The Colorado Avalanche win tonight. Like, they are at home, they are the better team, even without Cale Makar. I think that they can certainly win this game, but it's not as much of a borderline foregone conclusion as it was 24 hours ago, when at least my thought was that he was going to play, even at 75, 80, 85%. This puts things a little bit up in the air for tonight, and how the Avs go about this and try to compensate for the loss of Cale Makar, which, if you'll recall, has only happened at this stage of the season one time. For as physical a game as hockey is, Cale Makar has only missed one playoff game in his entire career, and ironically, it wasn't for an injury. He was suspended one game, remember, back in that Kraken series? What was that, 2-3 years ago? So Cale Makar has never missed a playoff game due to injury. So he has been somebody that night in and night out, the Avalanche can just depend on. Yep, we got number 8. Now let's figure everything else out. Now they got to figure out how to exist without him, at least for tonight. Jack O'Shaughn will get the start. O'Shaughn made an appearance, I think it was about midway through the Minnesota series, he got called upon. Has spent most of the time this season in Loveland at the minor league level. So he's going to come in. And I think the initial questions are, why not Nick Blankenberg? Well, then if you saw it, Brent Burns and Nick Blankenberg together, not great. And so it'll be interesting to see how Jared Bednar moves.

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1: Some things, especially now in the postseason, when defensemen already get a ton of time, now you can lean in even more to that. And you can, you know, shorten the rotation a little bit on the blue line. But the first thing is you got to find the guy that you want to put with Devon Toews. And then there's the proliferation to what are they going to do on the power play, right? Cale Makar quarterbacks the power play. As I'm talking more about this, I'm sure that the Avalanche had a plan B here. Jared Bednar is more prepared than I am, to be quite honest, about this news. So I'm sure that they have put a plan in place on who is going to start with Devon Toews and if that person is also going to be on the power play. But I think you change who quarterbacks it. Do you put like a Nazem Kadri up top or a Marty Natchez? I mean, there's not a great answer here for the Colorado Avalanche. So it'll be fascinating to see what they do on the power play. First and foremost, what they do on the blue line with Devon Toews, but after that, what they do on the power play. But Jared Bednar, I think, was maybe being a little, you know, trying to not put on a brave face as if he's really panicking, but just kind of not tipping his hand at all. My guess is, and maybe Jared Bednar will be more forthcoming in the postgame press conference tonight, but I wonder if he thought this was a distinct possibility 24 to 48 hours ago, that he was at least toying with the notion that, hey, you know what? No reason to rush Cale Makar back. But I look at this more from the Vegas side of things and say, how could they not be looking at this game like we can steal this? And now the need to, because the Avalanche, if they get back Cale Makar, and if we are to believe Jared Bednar in what he said today, the Avalanche playing Friday, Sunday, and moving forward in this series could be better than the Avalanche team that is playing tonight. Yesterday, I was toying with the idea, you know, if Cale Makar's 85-80%, something like that, I don't think it ultimately tips the scales in Vegas's favor, but it could be good for a game. But now we're talking about 0% of Cale Makar. We'll see how it looks, but if we reconvene tomorrow afternoon at 3 and we're talking about an Avs win, then Vegas may have totally squandered an opportunity to win, to, you know, maybe even win this series. I don't want to be too hyperbolic here, but if the Avs win tonight and then get Cale Makar back, what is the path forward for Vegas when we already have had the conversation of how difficult it is for any team in the NHL to beat the Avalanche 4 out of 7 games? It's already difficult, and now you don't take advantage of this situation? I think we're trending into must-win territory for Vegas tonight. And for the Avs, if they're able to get a win tonight, then it just further bolsters their chances. Then it really sends a signal like, Vegas, here's your opportunity. Oh, you didn't take advantage? Sorry. Now we're going to go ahead and win the series. But this is, you know, other than Nathan MacKinnon, because we've even seen this with Gabriel Landeskog and Val Nichushkin and

0: some of these other players. Like, we've seen the Avalanche mix and match and figure out things with 29 and number 8. Those are the two guys that more than you don't want to be without Gabriel Landeskog, but the Avalanche certainly got used to it. And in fact, I want to get into a topic around that here coming up next. But they got used to being without Gabriel Landeskog. 29-8. Them not being in the lineup greatly changes what the Avalanche want to do. And this will be a good test of Jared Bednar, certainly a coach that's been tested in every way, shape, or form. Here's a new way. Or at least a thing that has only come up one other time in the playoffs, which is not having Cale Makar available. So I don't think it... I think I'm still taking the Avalanche tonight. But you have to certainly move that percentage closer to 50-50 than you were going to 24 or 48 hours ago. I still think it's the Avalanche win tonight. But for Vegas, you have got to take advantage of this. You have got to win this game. Because Cale Makar is going to come back. And the Avalanche are truly going to be whole again. I'll take your thoughts. 719-247-1313. The breaking news of the afternoon. Cale Makar out tonight for game one. It's 6 o'clock and it's on Extra Sports 1300. We'll stick with the game one and also series as a whole conversation next on 740 KVOR and Extra Sports 1300.
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14: When it comes to the myriad reasons people don't get enough exercise, psychologist Diana Hill has heard them all. She's the author of a new book with a great title, I Know I Should Exercise, But. On a recent episode of my podcast, Chasing Life, Hill told me the number one reason people don't exercise is because they don't feel like they have enough time. She told us that she encourages people she works with to shift from an either-or mindset to a both-and mindset. Hill herself uses time at her son's baseball game to walk around the field cheering him on instead of sitting on the sidelines. She also recommends setting up your space at home, at work, in the car to facilitate movement. So every night before I go to bed, I lay out my workout clothes next to my bathroom sink. So they are waiting there for me as a good reminder. I'm Dr. Sanjay Gupta, helping you live a better life.
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1: We'll get back into the discussion surrounding Cale Makar being ruled out for tonight's Game 1 with the Vegas Golden Knights coming up, but want to get into the bigger picture of the Avalanche now being in the Western Conference Final and how they got here. Chris McFarland, the general manager of the Colorado Avalanche, spoke in advance of Game 1 and was asked, you know, what is it about this version of the Avalanche that has maybe gotten them through to this stage as opposed to the last couple of teams who have bowed out early?
2: We can win in different ways. I know everybody, and we do, we have high skill guys, we can score goals. I think we can play any way we want. You know, I think we like to dictate play for sure, like everybody does, but you've seen the different ways that we've been fortunate enough to win in the first two rounds and throughout the season. I know the one thing I don't think we get enough credit for, or Bedsy gets enough credit for, is how well we're prepared game in, game out, and how we defend.
1: The part of how well prepared they are game in and game out will come in handy tonight with no Cale Makar. And the defense thing, I've been harping on this for the entirety of the postseason, starting with the LA Kings series. Like, the fact that no one seems to bring up the fact that the Colorado Avalanche gave up the fewest goals this year in the NHL. I mean, it you're only telling half the story when you talk about the offensive wagon that the Colorado Avalanche are. And they're every bit that. They led the league in goals. But to understand where the Avalanche are and how they seem to be a notch up from everybody else in the NHL, including the Vegas Golden Knights, is the fact that they also allow the fewest goals this season in the National Hockey League. And the balance that has been restored with the Colorado Avalanche. I mean, not just, most goals scored, fewest goals allowed. That's pretty incredible. But just the idea that this team, you know, you think back to 2021 when the Avs last met Vegas in the playoffs. Not a great two-way team. Right? And that's what was exposed in that series with the Vegas Golden Knights, where they went up 2-0 and Vegas won the next four. They were one-sided. They weren't balanced. And then Chris McFarland, you know, made some moves. But honestly, the reason why, and I brought this up when the matchup, we found out that it would indeed be Vegas, what made the Avalanche so balanced offensively and defensively was in large part the return of Nazem Kadri. After being suspended in 2021 for the hit on Justin Falk and missed the Vegas series, he comes back in 2022, has the best year of his career, and gives the Avalanche the best top six in the NHL. In the three guys that were on that line, Nazem Kadri, Val Nichushkin, and Gabriel Landeskog, all are two-way players, all pride themselves on their ability to slow down other teams as they do their ability to score goals and get in on the rush. And we've talked about, you know, the Avalanche's perpetual search for a second-line center, right, in the wake of Nazem Kadri leaving via free agency. But let's also not forget what happened around the same time. Gabriel Landeskog, out. Valeri Nichushkin had his personal issues. So they took a second line that made them a Stanley Cup champion, and it was gone. Just gone. And they haven't had it back really until now that they've reacquired Nazem Kadri. But they didn't have Gabriel Landeskog back till into the playoffs last year. And it was that second line that was a huge force multiplier for them. And the reason was because they could score as well as they could limit other teams from scoring. And Nathan MacKinnon talked about having these three guys, Nichushkin, Kadri, and Landeskog, back in the mix and what was taken from them right after they won the Stanley Cup in 2022.
2: Gabe's story has been super well done.
3: It felt like we were robbed a little bit after we won of obviously Gabe being hurt and the flat cap. We couldn't keep Nas, and then we had guys out in the playoffs sometimes. And I know our playoff success recently hasn't been that great, but I think there is some circumstances for that. We got some, really amazing center depth, I think. And obviously Landy being back, we're back in the conference finals. So.
1: And I think Landeskog and Nichushkin are great examples of, players that you just, even while the Colorado Avalanche, I guess the way I would put it, because we're doing this right now with the Denver Nuggets, right? We're talking about the Nuggets clearly aren't built anymore to win in the postseason. I think that's the bottom line takeaway. It's not that they're not built to just beat Minnesota. The way Minnesota plays, the problems they have with Minnesota, they have the same problems with OKC. They will have those problems with San Antonio moving forward. The Denver Nuggets are just not built anymore to win in the playoffs. But it's not easy to be able to make your roster in that image. So the question that is facing the Denver Nuggets right now is, what are you willing to lose in order to create that? Are you, and the player I keep going back to is Aaron Gordon. I know his injuries and him being hurt the last two games in which the Denver Nuggets were eliminated, it's like, can you really wait on this guy? Can you really bank on this guy and hope that this guy is going to be healthy when you need him the most? Well, there are two very good examples on the Colorado Avalanche that maybe you should. Maybe it's worth waiting for these guys. And I'll raise my hand to this because I get impatient, just like many fans get impatient. I've called, especially for Val Nichushkin to get traded. After everything that happened in Seattle and happened the year after that, and it wasn't my sentiment or your sentiment as a fan wasn't out of, a lack of empathy, right? It was about, like, the Avalanche got to keep going here. Like, yeah, this guy is going through some issues and we're respectful of that and we understand that and we hope that Val Nichushkin gets healthy. But his absence and the inability for the Colorado Avalanche to rely on him in back-to-back postseasons affected the lives of every other player on that roster. And it hurt their chances of accomplishing the thing they're doing this for. And at times, it was frustrating as an Avalanche fan to hear Chris McFarland have Valeri Nichushkin's back the way he did, his back in terms of, you know, we're not going to move him. We want him back. And it's just like you're in the middle of this championship window. You just won in 2022. This guy has been gone the last two series that you got eliminated. How could you be saying that? Like, we all want the guy to, we all empathize on a human level. But, like, your business is winning Stanley Cups. Is there a way that you can help Nichushkin get the help that he needs while still taking care of your primary job? And Chris McFarland stuck to his guns. And when Valeri Nichushkin came back, there wasn't even a whisper that they were going to trade him. Here's Chris McFarland on staying the course with Valeri Nichushkin through all of his troubles.
2: There was never a doubt. You got to stand behind your players when they're going through a tough time. And Val went through a tough time, and I'm super proud. And I know Bedsy is, and the organization is. He's a, you know, we've talked about it. He's a human being. He's a dad. He's a father. And he's a damn good hockey player. So we're super happy that he's in a good place and still contributing to the success of the team.
1: And he is. And he will. Like, they need him. They need everybody, right? That's, I mean, as cliche as it sounds, you need everybody this time of year if you're going to win. And Chris McFarland, not to trivialize the real life stuff going that surrounded Valeri Nichushkin, but I mean, Chris McFarland quite vindicated on with his support, vindicated on the ice with the product that we have seen. And then there's Gabriel Landeskog too, who at times you're like, how long can the Avalanche wait for this guy? And it's just, you're in the moment, right? Fans don't think about, you know, don't have a 5-year plan for their favorite team. It's all about the now. Chris McFarland has got to look bigger picture. That's why he gets paid the big bucks. But that's why you had that clash, because there's a championship window that's starting to close, and there's a player that is not on the ice. And look, with Landeskog's a little bit tougher than Nichushkin, because no one's going to trade for Gabriel Landeskog when he's going through his rehab, right? Until he's back, you can't. And it was the same thing with Nichushkin. You're not trading a guy who is entering the player assistance program. You had to wait for him to come back. It was just with Nichushkin, you thought it was going to be immediately to start the next season or shortly thereafter. With Gabriel Landeskog, it was TBD. We didn't know, but the idea, like, you can't keep waiting for Gabriel Landeskog to come back. And here's Chris McFarland, once again, never having a shred of doubt that they were going to keep Gabriel Landeskog's seat warm.
2: Gabe's story has been super well documented, but, you know, for us over the 3 years, it was challenging. It was, you know, will he be able to? Won't he be able to? But what there was never a doubt on was he deserved the right to see it through, and we were going to back him on that.
1: And I think these two decisions made by Chris McFarland add to why he's one of the best doing what he's doing. It's the prioritization of this we can lose, this we can't. And in his mind, what Nichushkin and Landeskog bring to the table is just too valuable to punt on. Right? So Chris McFarland did a lot of other things to try and get through, but the fact of the matter is the Colorado Avalanche just weren't enough without those two guys. And Nazem Kadri at the time as well, right? But you get Nichushkin back, he's been effective. Gabriel Landeskog, the minute he came back in that Dallas series, he was impactful. Like, just him getting back is a remarkable story. But the fact that Gabriel Landeskog, he looked like he never left. So that killed any idea of, you know, after this season, what do you do with Gabriel Landeskog now that you've seen it through and he's back? It's like, no, you can't lose that guy. And you've seen it now through an entire season in these postseason. And Gabriel Landeskog, in a lot of ways, is like Aaron Gordon. Or he's like Aaron Gordon times 5 or 10. Right? But he represents a lot of the same things. And you see the impact of when they're not in. But Chris McFarland's ability over this time, where things can get really nervy, where it could get very stressful. And you're seeing it right now with the Nuggets, right? It's very stressful, that situation, and it feels a little hopeless. The Avalanche were there not that long ago. Last year, the year before, they were in that same realm. Chris McFarland was willing to change out his entire goalie room. He was willing to give up every draft pick that they have from now until the end of time. He was even willing to trade Mikko Rantanen, a cornerstone piece of this franchise. He was willing to give up a lot in order to make the Avalanche a team that was capable of getting to this stage and beyond it. But giving up on Valeri Nichushkin and Gabriel Landeskog just was never something he was going to be willing to do. And he stood pat, and you see the results. And then just for good measure, he goes out and gets Nazem Kadri at the trade deadline to get the whole band back together. 719-247-1313, your thoughts on this Vegas series and the missing of Cale Makar tonight due to injury. We'll continue the conversation next on 740 KVOR and Extra Sports 1300.
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5: For Wednesday evening, we are expecting temperatures to drop down into the 30s and 40s across Southern Colorado.

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1: I would look in the first 5 minutes for someone with the Vegas Golden Knights, if not sooner. Someone on the Vegas Golden Knights absolutely blowing up a player on the Colorado Avalanche. I think that that is entirely possible. If Cale Makar were playing, it might be him. In fact, I would almost bet anything it would be him. I mean, if you're Vegas, you look around, you're going to take a run at 29? You're going to take a run at Gabriel Landeskog? So, and you know the ramifications of going after Cale Makar. Like, that's little brother. So it would certainly ignite the series right away in game one. So I think that that is absolutely part of the decision-making from Jared Bednar. I think he expects the Vegas Golden Knights to come out and try and set a physical tone here in game one and maybe make an example out of somebody on the Colorado Avalanche. And you don't want that to be Cale Makar. Now, you can't wrap him in bubble wrap and keep him protected for the entirety of the series. But again, if he's X percent, which is a little bit lower than you'd like him to be, then you're comfortable with putting him out on the ice. And then you throw on top of it the idea that Vegas might be coming after somebody tonight early on. Yeah, that's just a combination of things where you go, it's not worth it. But I still expect, beyond Cale Makar, expect Vegas to try and light somebody up. And by the way, let's not put it past the Colorado Avalanche to try and do the same. Again, let's remember who the Avalanche are. They're not this, high-flying, goal-scoring team only. I think both of these teams are going to come out and try to light someone up if they have the opportunity, but especially Vegas. And I think it's more imperative that Vegas does, because I think they want to dictate it, to show that this is going to be as physical of the King as the King series, except we're much better than them. So I think that's a great point, Ryan, that you bring up on Facebook. What's the other Facebook comment, Ray?
2: This is from Scott. For the stat geeks, 68%-ish of NHL teams that win game 1-7 game series win the series. Just for another reason for the Avs to turn it up a notch with him out.
1: Yeah, and I think it's why tonight is bordering on must-win territory for Vegas. The math, as Scott points out, but also, you know, the fact that you're not going to get a better opportunity at Ball Arena than this without Cale Makar in the lineup. So game one tonight is very important for both of these teams. But for Vegas, I feel like for Vegas to win this series, this is their only path. If they can't win this game tonight with no Cale Makar, I already feel like they're not winning the series, but they're definitely not winning the series. But the math says, and that's why I throw out these, do away with the cliches of a series doesn't start till a team wins on the opponent's home ice. Nonsense. Go look at the percentage of teams that win a series after going up 2-0. The series is, and I know saying this when it's the Avs in Vegas is a little triggering, but over the course of NHL history, teams that go up 2-0, it's almost a wrap, which obviously made 2021 so jarring for the Colorado Avalanche and why it was such a reckoning and a looking in the mirror situation, because they were up 2-0. The numbers say they should have finished that thing out, and to lose the next four games, how could you not sit in a dark room somewhere and really ponder the, your life in the universe?

So, game one, important, 68-ish%, according to Scott. I think it's the only path that Vegas has. They can make this a longer series, and I'll talk about this after the top of the hour. They can make this a longer series. I have every belief that Vegas, and I've said this, and people, you know, in the comments on Instagram, I think are misinterpreting what I'm saying. There's a world where Vegas can be better than Minnesota and LA and give the Avalanche more resistance and still the Avalanche prevail. And that's where I'm at on this series. But I fully expect Vegas to push the Avalanche further than Minnesota or LA has. And that's another thing, that if they win tonight, then really they have the opportunity to do that. Do we got like a minute. Can you fit in the text or should we wait? Okay. We'll wait on that, but we will get to it coming up after the top of the hour. Again, no Cale Makar in game one of the Western Conference Final. Avs and Knights tonight at 6 on Extra Sports 1300. Coming up next, we take a broader view of the series. I gave you some of my thoughts just now. I will expand upon those coming up, and I would love to get your series predictions as well on this Wednesday here on 740 KVOR and Extra Sports 1300.

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3: Self-aggrandizing, superfluous nonsense.
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3: Stopping by, shouts to those of you watching the show anywhere you scroll while you're there. If you don't mind liking, subscribing, following, and most importantly, commenting, because this is an interactive experience. Of course, if you're listening to the show, you have every bit that opportunity as well. 719-247-1313. Tonight, it's game one of Colorado and Vegas, and a little bit of a wrench thrown into the Avs' plans. No Cale Makar tonight. He is out with an injury. He did not practice yesterday, was the only Avs player that did not practice yesterday. And I think that's kind of where I still say I would take the Avs tonight. And you know, Ray asked me what the Nuggets equivalent of losing Cale Makar would be, and it's losing Jamal Murray, I think. But you can't think of it in terms of if this Nuggets team lost Jamal Murray. This is like if the 2023 title team didn't have Jamal Murray for a game. Detrimental, absolutely. The idea that the Avalanche, it's like, pff, no big deal. It's a big deal. It puts this game up in the air on whether the Avs can win it or not. But this roster is stacked. And they've got everybody except Cale Makar available to them tonight. Everybody is healthy. So this is the second to last player I think that you want to be missing if you're the Colorado Avalanche, but you got everybody else. And this is Jared Bednar's wheelhouse. This is where he lives. Give him a puzzle when it comes to the lineup to solve. I don't think anything makes Jared Bednar happier than having a lineup puzzle to solve. And what I would expect tonight, I think it's actually pretty clean. If I'm in Jared Bednar's position, I'm putting Sam Molinsky in with Devon Toews, and I'm just putting Sam Molinsky in Cale Makar's spot. Every situation, just put him in there. I would let him quarterback the power play. At least the first one, and see where it goes. But I think you could put Sam Molinsky with Devon Toews, and it's not that you're losing it. I want to make it very clear that I'm not being flippant about the best defenseman in hockey, and maybe the best since Bobby Orr, and saying it's not a big deal. It's a big deal, but I'm saying the way that the Avalanche can go about surviving for an evening, I think it's pretty straightforward. We'll see how Jared Bednar plays it, but I think you just, Sam Molinsky, do the thing that Iron Man does to Spider-Man. You're not on the spaceship. You're now a first liner. That's what I do. And Devon Toews, yesterday, talked about specifically Sam Molinsky and his return to the Colorado Avalanche, but I think this still applies given the news of the day that Kale McCarr is going to be out. Here's Devon Taves.
5: Yeah, when we won, we were 7-8 deep. You know, Sammy was hurt for a while there, and we had guys step in. So that's what we need is guys to step in, and Jack and Blanks have been able to do that and do a really good job of it. So hopefully we get Sammy back in the lineup, and he's such a good part of our offense, creating offense from the back end with his, you know, puck moving and his skating ability. So we're happy to have him, and happy to have him back in the lineup.
3: And a lot of that applies even without Kale McCarr. And Jack O'Shaughnessy will technically be in the lineup in place of Kale McCarr. But I think Sam Molinsky is going to play Kale McCarr's role. And you heard Devon Taves say it right there. The puck movement, right? On the not only 5-on-5, but especially on the power play. Sam Molinsky has that skill set. I think you and how many, it feels like every Sam Molinsky goal is him ripping it from the blue line or somewhere close to that. And that's valuable on the power play as well. So that's the way I would do it. We'll see what Jared Bednar decides to do. But look, losing Kale McCarr for a game is certainly better than losing him for seven. You know, it's like losing, you know, your starting quarterback for a game. Yes, your chances of winning go down, but we see in the NFL these offensive-minded coaches be able to put together a game plan to be able to get by. There's a shelf life on that. You can't bring in one of your, you know, the 49ers are a great example. There's a reason why Brock Purdy, they paid him that money because, yeah, they can get by with Mac Jones for 2 weeks or three, maybe even three, but 16, 17, no way. Same thing here with Kale McCarr. And I like Sam Molinsky. I haven't formed a strong opinion one way or another on Jack O'Shaughnessy, but I think that the Avalanche are capable of winning even in game one of the Western Conference Final without Kale McCarr for one night. I think they will be. But it's going to be much more difficult to win tonight. And I think for Vegas, you have a team that has to look at this as, no pun intended, a golden opportunity. I mean, if you can't beat the Avs tonight without Kale McCarr in the lineup, what else needs to happen in order for you to win this series? Because you got to get four. Even if you win tonight, you need three more. I think this puts quite a bit of pressure on Vegas to have to come out tonight and win this game. But I think that the Avs can get by. I think Jared Bednar lives for this stuff. Not the ideal situation, but I think he's going to have a good plan tonight. And I think with everybody else available for the Colorado Avalanche, they still have every capability of winning tonight's game. Now, bigger picture about this series. Here's Nathan MacKinnon on what Vegas brings to the table and what he's expecting out of this series.
6: Yeah, it's a lot. I mean, you know, I think they've done it recently, just the year after us. So, you know, they have a lot of guys who knows what it takes. And, you know, I can't see this being a short series. It's going to be tough, and we're ready for a, you know, seven-gamer here.
3: And look, you could say, oh, Nathan MacKinnon's just doing the thing where you shower your opponent with praise. I don't know that Nathan MacKinnon, you know, is one to be too effusive of his praise if there's not belief behind it. I think he sees what you and I have been talking about for a week now. The depth is better with Vegas. They still have the stars in Mitch Marner and Jack Eichel. They have a goaltender in Carter Hart that has the skill to potentially steal a game in these series, and they're incredibly well coached with John Tortorella. This was a team that was on the short list to get out of the West at the beginning of the year. And it was, you know, credit where credit's due when it comes to Edmonton. You had them, obviously. They got the exemption to be in that conversation, but you had the Avalanche, you had the Dallas Stars. I don't even really think you had Minnesota. I think that other team was Vegas. That was the group. And it took, you know, firing Bruce Cassidy and bringing in John Tortorella to completely unlock this team. But this team was every bit at the beginning of the season of a cup contender as the Avalanche were. It's just as the 82-game season wore on, you just realize, like, oh, the Avalanche are a little bit better than everybody else. Like, they're, it's them, and then take a beat, and then bring up Dallas, Vegas, and then in Edmonton, and then throw Minnesota into the conversation after they added Quinn Hughes. So this was always a team, if they could figure it out, that had everything they needed to get to this point. And what Nathan MacKinnon mentions there that I think is so incredibly important is this is the most difficult playoff in all of sport. No postseason in any other sport is more difficult than the Stanley Cup playoffs. And to have a team, and I think it's six players. No, I lie. That I'm way underselling it. I think it's 12 players on each team, and then Nick Waugh is kind of the swing player. Used to be on Vegas and now is on Colorado. Between these two teams, you have 24 players that have came out the other end of this playoff hoisting that big, beautiful Stanley Cup. And you cannot undersell how important it is and how much of that is a benefit to Vegas, just as it's been for the Colorado Avalanche to get to this point. More so than, you know, Minnesota not having that, LA not having that, and for Vegas on their side, Utah and Anaheim. The Avalanche and Vegas, both of these teams are looking at each other like, this is a different animal. This is a different breed than we've been going up against. And I do think that it's going to be a longer series than either of the previous two. I think it's Avs in six. I think that's what I'm going with. I think the natural inclination is, given the news today about Cale Makar, is to add a game. Okay, I don't him being out tonight, and if that's all, I don't think it's enough to say that it's flipping the series to Vegas. But I think a lot of people are starting to tack on one more game. I was thinking Avs in five, now I think Avs in six. I was thinking Avs in six, now Avs in seven. I'm actually going to stay where I'm at. I'm not adding a game for Vegas because I just got done saying I think the Avalanche can win tonight. But I think this is a longer, more difficult series than the Avalanche have had in the previous two rounds. But as I just start stacking everything, more check marks are on the Avalanche side of the ledger here. They have the best player in the series. They'll have the top two players in the series if Cale Makar is healthy moving forward. I think the depth of Colorado is better than the depth of Vegas. I think defensively, the Avalanche are a better team than Vegas has been. I think goaltending, a little more variance with Carter Hart and what he could be, but let's just say that's about a push. Coaching, about a push. I mean, just The only thing that I see, and it's in a lot of these margins are very close, but the thing I see that maybe Vegas best Colorado in is special teams. Just all told. And this isn't that I don't totally buy in to the Avalanche recent run of success on the power play. This is just Vegas, I think, is a better special teams unit, penalty kill power play, than the Avalanche. And that could certainly decide games in this series. There's no doubt about that. But if that's the only check mark I'm putting in Vegas's column, there's a lot of other aspects of this series that I think go the Avs' way, and I think it you add it all up and you get Avs in six. That's where I'm at. Take your thoughts, 719-247-1313, not just tonight and whether the Avs can win without Cale Makar, but what do you got in this series? Are the Avs going to the Stanley Cup final? Let me know, 719-247-1313. More Drive Time Sports after this.
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10: There's something I'd like to talk to you about today, something that's been circulating on the internet that's become a real problem. Deep fake videos of me endorsing products that I've never even heard of and I have no relationship with whatsoever. Let me tell you clearly, these videos are scams. They are designed to take your money. Now, a couple things you should keep in mind. If something sounds too good to be true, it probably is. When you look at these videos, if they don't seem natural, if there's something off about them, the audio or the video, it's probably AI generated. And if you come across something that does pique your interest, see if you can find evidence of it from other sources. I promise you this, if I discover something incredible that you need to know about, I'm going to talk about it somewhere that you can easily find, not on some shady social media site. I'm Dr. Sanjay Gupta, helping you live a better life.
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0: 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You can find that in all of our sweet deals of the week. The last couple of weeks when that circus has been there, I come out of Widener Field for the Switchbacks game, and that place is like rocking. I think I heard like Metallica coming out of there or that tent one night. So, sounds like it's an amazing, amazing time. I may need to go. Wait a minute. I got territory. Maybe make it work. 719-247-1313 is the number if you want to call or text into the show. We had a text earlier that I want to get to. Ray, go ahead on that, on the topic of the Avalanche.
1: Vegas has a different, this is from Albert. Vegas has a different team with Torts at the helm. Keep an eye on the play when Burns is on the ice. I think they see him as vulnerable.
0: Yeah, there's no doubt that Torts, I mean, they wouldn't even, it goes without saying, they wouldn't even be here if not for John Tortorella. And the style of game that Torts has them playing, more physical, more direct. With Bruce Cassidy, they're trying to like X's and O's teams to death. And look, this is not, you know, Bruce Cassidy won a Stanley Cup. Okay, like the dude is a brilliant coach. But there's, you know, such a thing as a message going a little bit stale, and maybe with some changing personnel, a change in tactics would work best. It's really hard. I mean, if you want to, you know, be bothered by what Vegas is doing with Cassidy and not letting him interview with LA or with Edmonton, then that's a separate conversation. But I think you can definitely say, and Vegas has done this since their inception, they know when it's time to pull the plug on a coach. And they usually get better out of the next guy. And this is no exception. They were going nowhere with Bruce Cassidy. And I, you know, John Tortorella, to your second point, Albert, about hunting Brent Burns. I mean, I would definitely say if it were Brent Burns and Nick Blankenberg tonight, you should definitely be targeting those two guys. But John Tortorella did say the other day he's not big into matchups. And you don't have the second change tonight or the last change tonight if you're Vegas. I think while Brent Burns is on the ice, certainly, I think they're testing that. And look, Brent Burns, you got to give him credit. Brent Burns has played well. He's played probably better in this postseason than he has at any stretch of the regular season. This is a guy that has every intention of passing Phil Kessel for the most consecutive games played. And he's also chasing a Stanley Cup. So, you know, you got a lot of guys, I just mentioned this in the last segment, you got a lot of guys that have won a Stanley Cup. Brent Burns isn't one of them. And I think Burns has certainly upped his game. But the fact remains, he's, you know, 40, 41 years old. He's not a defensive defenseman. And I do think that Vegas is going to look to go after him a little bit. But I think they should go after Sam Molinsky a little bit. And I'm not talking, Albert and I aren't talking about, like, checking or, like, taking the guy out. just like going where he is on the ice, trying to test him. Like, Sam Molinsky is a very good defensive defenseman, but he's taken a huge step up in responsibilities. At least if I'm running the Avs, I'm putting Molinsky with Devon Toews tonight as my top D pairing. I think you got to test him. And you say, you know, it's all well and good when you're on the third D pairing. Now you're on the number one, and it's Eichel, and it's Marner, and it's Barbashev, and it's Dorofeev. These are the guys that are going to be going. I think they would be smart to go after him a little bit. Don't make it your whole, you know, identity. Again, to John Tortorella's point that he's not big into, you know, matchups that way. But while Sam Molinsky is on the ice to whenever he is, I just one of these prediction shows, I'll throw another one out there. I think the Avs start with their second line. But they could start with their second line and their top D pairing. And I think Vegas would be smart to test out Sam Molinsky in this, a potentially expanded role. And to your point, Albert, they'd be smart about to certainly try to test Brent Burns a little bit as the series goes on. But, you know, turnabout is fair play. Like, how I think that Vegas has some vulnerable pairs on the blue line. I think Hanifin and Lindholm, or Rasmus Anderson, not Elias Lindholm, different former Calgary Flame. I don't think they've had a great go of it in this postseason. So I think the Avs certainly feel just as confident as Vegas would feel about attacking the defensemen of these two teams. But one matchup while we're on the topic, and good text as always, Albert, 719-247-1313 if you want to jump in on the conversation. The depth it with the center position for these two teams is something that immediately jumps off the page. I mean, you know the Avs obviously already, right? You go MacKinnon, you go Brock Nelson, you go Nazem Kadri, which is obscene that they have Nazem Kadri as a third line center, which speaks to the depth that they have. And then you go Jack Drury on that fourth line. Well, Vegas isn't too shabby either. You go Eichel, you go Carlson, one of the original misfits in Vegas, Thomas Hertl, and Nick Dowd. These two teams certainly, and there was a great piece put out by Johnny, I believe it was Johnny Lazarus today in The Athletic, or maybe it was yesterday. You know, taking into account, it's one of my favorite subjects, looking at the way that teams, championship caliber teams, build themselves. Draft and develop, F them picks, you know, that kind of tug of war that goes on with every sport. And he was writing something about that. Why don't more teams go the less need route? Go the picks are not necessary here. Or they're only necessary as fodder for a trade. Why don't more teams do it? But he talked about, you know, the depth that these two teams have acquired at the center position. And one thing that I think every team can agree on, there are teams that value their draft picks and want to draft and want to develop. There are teams like Vegas and Colorado who say they can't wait to trade a draft pick as soon as they get it. They can't wait till a guy develops to the top level of minor league hockey so they could ship him out. But one thing that every NHL team should be agreeing on, the spine of your team needs to be strong. If it's not, then nothing else is going to work. And these two teams have made it a priority to strengthen the spine of their teams. Dowd and Carlson have been around since, I believe, day one for Vegas. but now they've been forced down the lineup a little bit. They go and get Jack Eichel, one of the best centers in all of hockey, who was playing at an MVP level this year. They make a trade a couple years ago for Tomas Hertl, a guy that for years in San Jose was a very good bottom six forward. So these two teams have prioritized the right place on the ice, and it shows. And once Cale Makar is back in the lineup, you'll see how strong you add the blue line to that. And again, I think both of these goaltenders, they're the X factor in this series. How much better can each of these teams be, I think, will depend on how well their goaltenders play. But what Carter Hart has been, far smaller sample size, but what he has been since Torts went to him with 8 games left in the regular season has been better than Vegas has had in goal all year long. And for the Avs, Scott Wedgwood, what more can you say about a guy that leads the league in goals allowed average and save percentage and has unequivocally been the better of the two goaltenders so far in these playoffs? That's the spine of your team. That's where both of these teams are strong, and that's why, in part, one of many reasons why they are here playing in the Western Conference Final. By the way, in case there was any doubt, it will be Scott Wedgwood game one tonight. The question is there any inkling from Jared Bednar to go to Mackenzie Blackwood at some point to schedule him a start, to try and find an opportunity to get him in? I don't see the need to do that. And I've been saying this all week. I don't see why Jared Bednar should be trying to find a spot to get Mackenzie Blackwood in. Now it can be organic. Now you can make a goalie change for the reasons that teams make a goalie change, to spark their team or because the guy who has the net isn't playing well enough. But this idea of, well, maybe if we're up 2-0 going into Vegas, I'll play Mackenzie. And I don't know if Jared Bednar has that kind of stuff going through his head. I just don't see the utility for it. I think we're beyond that. We're past the halfway point. This is big boy hockey now. Go with your number one goalie and stick with him. Unless Scott Wedgwood's play isn't up to where it needs to be. 719-247-1313. Take your thoughts. No Cale Makar tonight for the Colorado Avalanche due to injury. And also your big picture thoughts in terms of this series. More Drive Time Sports next on 740 KVOR and Extra Sports 1300.
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4: For Wednesday evening, we are expecting temperatures to drop down into the 30s and 40s across southern Colorado, with increased chances for showers through the dinner time hour. Tomorrow, stronger storms return for southern Colorado, too. With your KKTV 11 Alert Weather, I'm meteorologist Josephine Sage.
2: A traffic update from the KVOR Traffic Center.
5: That disabled vehicle is blocking the right lane, Woodman Road westbound at Austin Bluffs. Don't have any other reports of stalls or accidents at this time, but we are building heavy traffic through town. Time of day stuff mostly, nothing really out of the ordinary. I'm Coyote, that's traffic.
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16: There's something I'd like to talk to you about today, something that's been circulating on the internet that's become a real problem. Deep fake videos of me endorsing products that I've never even heard of and I have no relationship with whatsoever. Let me tell you clearly, these videos are scams. They are designed to take your money. Now, a couple things you should keep in mind. If something sounds too good to be true, it probably is. When you look at these videos, if they don't seem natural, if there's something off about them, the audio or the video, it's probably AI generated. And if you come across something that does pique your interest, see if you can find evidence of it from other sources. I promise you this, if I discover something incredible that you need to know about, I'm going to talk about it somewhere that you can easily find, not on some shady social media site. I'm Dr. Sanjay Gupta, helping you live a better life.
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1: 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Avs and Golden Knights coming up at 6 o'clock on Extra Sports 1300. Your thoughts on tonight and the series as a whole. Ray, what do we got on the text line?
2: From Ryan, burning question. Do we see John Tortorella in the post-game presser?
1: Yes, if you are not aware of what Ryan is speaking to, after the Golden Knights eliminated the Anaheim Ducks, their head coach was nowhere to be found for post-game obligations. And let me emphasize that it is an obligation for the head coaches to meet with the media. It is, in my opinion, something that is important. They get paid enough to meet with the media for a few minutes after the game. It is part of the gig. John Tortorella did not. There are conflicting stories. I'll let you believe what you want to believe. Vegas's line, the official line, is no comment. There has been some talk that the reason is because of the curfew at the Orange County Airport. And I've certainly experienced that. You can't take a red eye out of John Wayne Airport. Noise ordinance. They don't like planes flying overhead late at night in the OC. So that is what the Vegas side of the story is. The other side is that they were upset that Braden McNabb was suspended for that game for his hit on a Ducks player that got him suspended, and they were unhappy about that, and that was their protest. I think, knowing John Tortorella and knowing the Golden Knights organization, I think the choice is easy to decide which one it actually was. John Tortorella was fined a bunch of money, and the Vegas Golden Knights lost their second round pick. They appealed and were denied, much to the enjoyment of hockey fans across North America. To wit, RotoWire came out with a study, a very scientific study, in which they deemed the Vegas Golden Knights as the most hated NHL team in America. Can't speak to Canada, but for America, 11 states would list Vegas as their most hated team. And Vegas fans, and look, if you're a Vegas fan, it is your obligation to defend yourself and your team. I understand that. So fair enough. I'm not blaming any of them. But when they say it's because we've been super successful from the minute we got here, they're not really bringing up the fact that they were essentially born on third base as a franchise. The rules that were in place in the expansion draft gave Vegas the opportunity to put together a very good roster. What I will tell them is I wasn't expecting that team to make the Stanley Cup final. We have to be a little bit fair here. Gerard Gallant did a brilliant job with that team. But the talent that they were able to accumulate was something that no other expansion team has been able to do. And it's not because, I'm blanking on his name, McPhee is just that good. It's because the rules allowed them to, they did a lot of bartering with other teams. We won't draft this guy, but you gotta give us a pick and all this kind of stuff. So they conveniently gloss over that, and I don't blame them for that. But that's part of the reason. But it's also how they have maintained their level. You know, firing coaches as much as they do is not, maybe in Europe with soccer coaches, it's viewed as more normal. It's not as normal here. So it's viewed as almost dysfunction and viewed as being a callous organization instead of Vegas basically doing it for the same reason soccer clubs in Europe do it, to spark their team. And it's worked every single time. All of this works. Like, all of the things that Vegas has done, you may not like it, but it's all worked. And then, of course, there's, you know, the whole Carter Hart thing, which I don't mean to minimize. I mean, that's a big deal, but I'm not getting into a conversation about second chances and all that kind of stuff. Just suffice to say that people were not happy that Vegas ended up being the team to give Carter Hart that second chance. So, and then there's this with John Tortorella. And I said this last week, you know, John Tortorella, before he did all of this with the post-game press conference, I think he's the perfect coach for Vegas. I think what he's about and what he is kind of fits the Vegas organization perfectly. But you add all of that up, and you get a team that is genuinely and widely despised. And 11 states. What I think is hilarious, like, how many, to my earlier point about it being a scientific poll, how many hockey fans are there in Hawaii? Like, I don't want to paint with a broad brush. If there are a ton of hockey fans, if Hawaii is a hockey mad state, then I'd love that. I mean, that'd be awesome. If I flew to Hawaii and landed and there was the NHL on every TV screen at every bar and every resort that I go to, then that would be, I don't know what would be better, to be quite honest, than going to Hawaii and being able to watch all the hockey you want among other rabid hockey fans. But I'm seeing that Hawaii hates Vegas, and I'm like, how many people did you poll to get that result? And I don't know, and I'm saying I don't know who Hawaii would be more inclined to hate. I'm just saying how many people in Hawaii are there that are self-professed hockey fans. But Hawaii, Alaska, California, Washington, Oregon, Idaho, Montana, Wyoming, Utah, New Mexico, and Kansas, all in our part of the country, don't like Vegas more than anybody else. In Colorado, it was Dallas. And I understand that. Like, don't get me wrong. If you're just stepping into this now and you don't understand the dynamics and you're

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1: And you just anything Colorado, you have to say you don't like in Nebraska. Oklahoma and Texas, the other side of the Dallas rivalry there. South Dakota hates the Winnipeg Jets. Who hates the Winnipeg Jets? And I think Minnesota's most hated team is Winnipeg. They seem relatively harmless. Oh, and Vegas hates Edmonton. So the hatred might be, not be... Although the Avs could be the second most hated team in Nevada and the Golden Knights could be the second most hated team in Dallas or in Colorado. And then Arizona hates the Utah Mammoth, which I understand why. But this is, if I may be so bold, this is good versus evil. What's going on in this series? So if you're trying to decide who to root for, there is a good team and there is an evil team in this series. And I'm not doing that to be self-serving and trying to make you an Avalanche fan. That is my pure, unbiased opinion on the matter. No. I would say that the Avalanche are well despised across the hockey world. It's like the... And I've seen some of these conversations happening on social media. We have the one of the newer LeBron memes, which is him at the free throw line saying everybody here could say that except you. So the Avalanche for the longest time, I think, were one of the most spoiled fan bases. They were viewed as one of the most spoiled fan bases. They started on third base, right? You get a team moving in that already had Joe Sakic, that already had so many of these players that would make up that first Stanley Cup winning team. And Avs fans to be as spoiled as they were, and that's where it comes from. How spoiled is the fan base? That's how much other fan bases don't like you. So that used to be the Avs for a very long time. And then Vegas came along. And now they are even more spoiled than the Avs are. So when there's conversations going on about how spoiled fan bases are and all that kind of stuff, the Avalanche do get it from a lot of different directions. But once a Vegas fan chimes in and says anything, that's where you hit the LeBron meme and like, everybody could say that here except for you. You can't say that. So that's two things in Avalanche history that the Vegas Golden Knights have helped with. One, not making them the Avalanche the most spoiled fan base in the NHL, but also losing to Vegas back in 2021 made the Avs kind of look in the mirror about how they're built and the best way to go about it moving forward in order to win a Stanley Cup. So I guess we have Vegas to thank on both of those fronts. Again, no Cale Makar tonight. For the Avs, I think it'll be Sam Molinsky doing his best Cale Makar impression. I think he's going to be paired with Devon Taves. He's going to be on the top power play unit. And I do think that the Avalanche can win this game without Cale Makar. But for Vegas, this is my big takeaway. If you can't win tonight, how can you say you're going to win the series? What other... What other tragedies have to befall the Colorado Avalanche in order for Vegas to win this series? I think they got to win tonight. Because if they don't, if the Avalanche win this game, I mean, the message is we have, you know, one of the top four or five players in the world out and we still beat you. That's a powerful message that the Avalanche can send tonight. And I think this Avalanche team is about sending those kind of messages with their play. As far as sending messages go, watch for somebody on Vegas to light somebody on the Avs up early in this game. They want to dictate the terms. They want this to be a grind.

it out physical series. I still say Avs in six because they can play that way and they can win that way. But for Vegas, it's how they got to play it. I understand it, and I would expect them to try and send a message about the physicality of this series very early on. We had to wait 8 days, but it's finally here. Game one, Vegas and Colorado. It's coming up at 6 o'clock on Extra Sports 1300. When I come back, or when you come back, more on Cale Makar and what Jared Bednar had to say about his star defenseman and why he's not playing tonight. 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
4: 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You can also watch the show anywhere you scroll. If you'd like to take your participation to the next level, you could call or text into the show at 719-247-1313 or just drop a comment on the aforementioned live stream. Not really a veritable cornucopia of sports topics today. It's game one. That is what we are discussing. But I'd love to get your thoughts on both tonight and moving forward for the Colorado Avalanche and Vegas Golden Knights, which you can hear at 6 o'clock on Extra Sports 1300. Now, there's been a bit of a complication regarding tonight's game with the Colorado Avalanche, as apparently Jared Bednar, when he conveyed that he wasn't worried about Cale Makar not practicing yesterday and his overall health, he was taking kind of a longer-term view of it rather than a Game 1 view, because Cale Makar has been ruled out of tonight's Game 1 against the Vegas Golden Knights. Here is Jared Bednar as trying to assuage maybe your worry as an Avalanche fan for Cale's status throughout the series.
6: Yeah, I expect him back. I think he's doing a lot better. He's on the ice again this morning, feeling pretty good, so I got him as day-to-day.
4: Abundance of caution. I think that is the phrase that we use in circumstances like this. The Avalanche, I think, are expecting for this to be more than the four-game series or even the five-game series it was with Minnesota. And they want to make sure that Cale Makar, their star defenseman, is as healthy as he can be when in the money games of this series. Now, it does certainly put this game tonight up for grabs. It was already going to be not a must steal game for Vegas, right? A game that they really should steal. But this is before Cale Makar's injury, right? Anytime you can go in game one as a road team and win, it helps you tremendously as the series goes on, right? That almost goes without saying. But I don't know that there was a ton of expectation that Vegas was going to do that. Now, with Cale Makar being out for this game, I think it does become a must-steal game. I think this is a game that, looking at Vegas' chances in this series, they got to get this one. When are they going to get a better opportunity at Ball Arena to take down the Colorado Avalanche? I think tonight, from Vegas's perspective, they got to get this one. This is a major opportunity, and it's you know, Cale Makar. Ray asked me this question before we went on air. I think I would still put it at 60-40, the Colorado Avalanche win tonight. Like, they are at home. They are the better team, even without Cale Makar. I think that they can certainly win this game, but it's not as much of a borderline foregone conclusion as it was 24 hours ago when at least my thought was that he was going to play, even at 75, 80, 85%. This puts things a little bit up in the air for tonight. And how the Avs go about this and try to compensate for the loss of Cale Makar, which, if you'll recall, has only happened at this stage of the season one time. For as physical a game as hockey is, Cale Makar has only missed one playoff game in his entire career, and ironically, it wasn't for an injury. He was suspended one game, remember back in that Kraken series? What was that, 2-3 years ago? So Cale Makar has never missed a playoff game due to injury. So he has been somebody that night in and night out, the Avalanche can just depend on. Yep, we got number 8. Now let's figure everything else out. Now they got to figure out how to exist without him at least for tonight. Jack O'Shaughn will get the start. O'Shaughn made an appearance, I think it was about midway through the Minnesota series he got called upon. Has spent most of the time this season in Loveland at the minor league level. So he's going to come in. And I think the initial questions are, why not Nick Blankenberg? Well, then if you saw it, Brent Burns and Nick Blankenberg together, not great. And so it'll be interesting to see how Jared Bednar moves these lines. But I think O'Shaughn is going to be playing with Brent Burns, and now you try to figure out who do you put with Devon Toews. Not to completely upset the apple cart, but what about like Sam Molinsky up there with Devon Toews? It's just crazy that we just haven't had this conversation that much when it comes to Cale Makar being out. But there's going to have to be a little bit of maneuvering, to say the least, for the Colorado Avalanche. But I will say, 4-1 game, even though it does increase the chances that Vegas wins, I certainly think that being without Cale Makar for one game is not as problematic as being without him for the entire series. I think the Avs can do some things, especially now in the postseason when defensemen already get a ton of time. Now you can lean in even more to that, and you can, you know, shorten the rotation a little bit on the blue line. But the first thing is you got to find the guy that you want to put with Devon Toews. And then there's the proliferation to what are they going to do on the power play, right? Cale Makar quarterbacks the power play. As I'm talking more about this, I'm sure that the Avalanche had a plan B here. Jared Bednar is more prepared than I am, to be quite honest, about this news. So I'm sure that they have put a plan in place on who is going to start with Devon Toews, and if that person is also going to be on the power play, but I think you change who quarterbacks it. Do you put like a Nazem Kadri up top or Marty Natchez. I mean, there's not a great answer here for the Colorado Avalanche, so it'll be fascinating to see what they do on the power play. First and foremost, what they do on the blue line with Devon Taves, but after that, what they do on the power play. But Jared Bednar, I think, was maybe being a little, you know, trying to not put on a brave face as if he's really panicking, but just kind of not tipping his hand at all. My guess is, and maybe Jared Bednar will be more forthcoming in the postgame press conference tonight, but I wonder if he thought this was a distinct possibility 24 to 48 hours ago, that he was at least toying with the notion that, hey, you know what? No reason to rush Cale Makar back. But I look at this more from the Vegas side of things and say, how could they not be looking at this game like we can steal this? And now the need to, because the Avalanche, if they get back Cale Makar, and if we are to believe Jared Bednar in what he said today, the Avalanche playing Friday, Sunday, and moving forward in this series could be better than the Avalanche team that is playing tonight. Yesterday, I was toying with the idea, you know, if Cale Makar's 85%, something like that, I don't think it ultimately tips the scales in Vegas's favor, but it could be good for a game. But now we're talking about 0% of Cale Makar. We'll see how it looks, but if we reconvene tomorrow afternoon at 3 and we're talking about an Avs win, then Vegas may have totally squandered an opportunity to win, to, you know, maybe even win this series. I don't want to be too hyperbolic here, but if the Avs win tonight and then get Cale Makar back, what is the path forward for Vegas when we already have had the conversation of how difficult it is for any team in the NHL to beat the Avalanche 4 out of 7 games? It's already difficult, and now you don't take advantage of this situation? I think we're trending into must-win territory for Vegas tonight. And for the Avs, if they're able to get a win tonight, then it just further bolsters their chances. Then it really sends a signal like, Vegas, here's your opportunity. Oh, you didn't take advantage? Sorry. Now we're going to go ahead and win the series. But this is, you know, other than Nathan MacKinnon, because we've even seen this with Gabriel Landeskog and Val Nichushkin and some of these other players, like we've seen the Avalanche mix and match and figure out things with 29 and number 8. Those are the two guys that more than, you don't want to be without Gabriel Landeskog, but the Avalanche certainly got used to it. And in fact, I want to get into a topic around that here coming up next. But they got used to being without Gabriel Landeskog. 29-8, them not being in the lineup greatly changes what the Avalanche want to do. And this will be a good test of Jared Bednar, certainly a coach that's been tested in every way, shape, or form. Here's a new way. Or at least a thing that has only come up one other time in the playoffs, which is not having Cale Makar available. So I think I'm still taking the Avalanche tonight. But you have to certainly move that percentage closer to 50-50. than you were going to 24 or 48 hours ago. I still think it's the Avalanche win tonight. But for Vegas, you have got to take advantage of this. You have got to win this game. Because Cale Makar is going to come back. And the Avalanche are truly going to be whole again. I'll take your thoughts. 719-247-1313. The breaking news of the afternoon. Cale Makar out tonight for game one. It's 6 o'clock and it's on Extra Sports 1300. We'll stick with the game one and also series as a whole conversation next on 740 KVOR and Extra Sports 1300.
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7: That disabled vehicle is blocking the right lane, Woodman Road westbound at Austin Bluffs. Don't have any other reports of stalls or accidents at this time, but we are building heavy traffic through town. Time of day stuff mostly, nothing really out of the ordinary. I'm Coyote, that's traffic. 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
14: A Better Life with Dr. Sanjay Gupta.
15: In recent years, scientists have really dialed up the urgency to understand PFAS, sometimes referred to as forever chemicals because of how long they take to break down. The latest study found these chemicals may be aging men in their 50s and 60s a bit faster than men who are younger or older or women of any age. Experts we talked to said the accumulation of PFAS may lower testosterone levels in men, impair sperm quality, and increase risks of testicular and kidney cancer. Women, it seems, just seem to be able to clear PFAS faster. Now, whether you're a man or a woman, trying to limit your exposure is a great idea. Three ways to do that. Filter your drinking water. Don't use non-stick cookware like Teflon, and avoid fast food packaging, which are sometimes coated with these chemicals. I'm Dr. Sanjay Gupta, helping you live a better life.
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1: This is Nikola Jokic from your Denver Nuggets. 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
2: We'll get back into the discussion surrounding Cale Makar being ruled out for tonight's Game 1 with the Vegas Golden Knights coming up, but want to get into the bigger picture of the Avalanche now being in the Western Conference Final and how they got here. Chris McFarland, the general manager of the Colorado Avalanche, spoke in advance of Game 1 and was asked, you know, what is it about this version of the Avalanche that has maybe gotten them through to this stage as opposed to the last couple of teams who have bowed out early?
3: We can win in different ways. I know everybody, and we do. We have high skill guys. We can score goals. I think we can play any way we want. You know, I think we like to dictate play for sure, like everybody does, but you've seen the different ways that we've been fortunate enough to win in the first two rounds and throughout the season. I know the one thing I don't think we get enough credit for, or Bedzi gets enough credit for, is how well we're prepared game in, game out, and how we defend.
2: The part of how well prepared they are game in and game out will come in handy tonight with no Cale Makar. And the defense thing, I've been harping on this for the entirety of the postseason, starting with the LA Kings series. Like, the fact that no one seems to bring up the fact that the Colorado Avalanche gave up the fewest goals this year in the NHL. I mean, it you're only telling half the story when you talk about the offensive wagon that the Colorado Avalanche are. And they're every bit that. They led the league in goals. But to understand where the Avalanche are and how they seem to be a notch up from everybody else in the NHL, including the Vegas Golden Knights, is the fact that they also allow the fewest goals this season in the National Hockey League. And the balance that has been restored with the Colorado Avalanche. I mean, not just, most goals scored, fewest goals allowed. That's pretty incredible. But just the idea that this team, you know, you think back to 2021 when the Avs last met Vegas in the playoffs. Not a great two-way team. Right? And that's what was exposed in that series with the Vegas Golden Knights, where they went up 2-0 and Vegas won the next four. They were one-sided. They weren't balanced. And then Chris McFarland, you know, made some moves. But honestly, the reason why, and I brought this up when the matchup, we found out that it would indeed be Vegas. What made the Avalanche so balanced, offensively and defensively, was in large part the return of Nazem Kadri. After being suspended in 2021 for the hit on Justin Falk and missed the Vegas series, he comes back in 2022, has the best year of his career, and gives the Avalanche the best top six in the NHL. And the three guys that were on that line, Nazem Kadri, Val Nichushkin, and Gabriel Landeskog, all are two-way players, all pride themselves on their ability to slow down other teams as they do their ability to score goals and get in on the rush. And we've talked about, you know, the Avalanche's perpetual search for a second-line center, right, in the wake of Nazem Kadri leaving via free agency. But let's also not forget what happened around the same time. Gabriel Landeskog out. Valeri Nichushkin had his personal issues. So they took a second line that made them a Stanley Cup champion, and it was gone. It was just gone. And they haven't had it back really until now that they've reacquired Nazem Kadri. But they didn't have Gabriel Landeskog back till into the playoffs last year. And it was that second line that was a huge force multiplier for them. And the reason was because they could score as well as they could limit other teams from scoring. And Nathan MacKinnon talked about having these three guys, Nichushkin, Kadri, and Landeskog, back in the mix, and what was taken from them right after they won the Stanley Cup in 2022.
3: Gabe's story has been super well done.
4: It felt like we were robbed a little bit after we won of obviously Gabe being hurt and the flat cap. We couldn't keep Nas, and then we had guys out in the playoffs sometimes, and I know our playoff success recently hasn't been that great, but I think there is some circumstances for that. We got some, really amazing center depth, I think. And obviously Landy being back, we're back in the conference finals. So.
2: And I think Landeskog and Nichushkin are great examples of, players that you just, even while the Colorado Avalanche, I guess the way I would put it, because we're doing this right now with the Denver Nuggets, right? We're talking about the Nuggets clearly aren't built anymore to win in the postseason. I think that's the bottom line takeaway. It's not that they're not built to just beat Minnesota. The way Minnesota plays, the problems they have with Minnesota, they have the same problems with OKC. They will have those problems with San Antonio moving forward. The Denver Nuggets are just not built anymore to win in the playoffs. But it's not easy to be able to make your roster in that image. So the question that is facing the Denver Nuggets right now is, what are you willing to lose in order to create that? Are you, and the player I keep going back to is Aaron Gordon. I know his injuries and him being hurt the last two games in which the Denver Nuggets were eliminated, it's like, can you really wait on this guy? Can you really bank on this guy and hope that this guy is going to be healthy when you need him the most? Well, there are two very good examples on the Colorado Avalanche that maybe you should. Maybe it's worth waiting for these guys. And I'll raise my hand to this because I get impatient, just like many fans get impatient. I've called, especially for Val Nichushkin to get traded. After everything that happened in Seattle and happened the year after that, and it wasn't my sentiment or your sentiment as a fan wasn't out of, a lack of empathy, right? It was about, like, the Avalanche got to keep going here. Like, yeah, this guy is going through some issues, and we're respectful of that, and we understand that, and we hope that Val Nichushkin gets healthy. But his absence and the inability for the Colorado Avalanche to rely on him in back-to-back postseasons affected the lives of every other player on that roster. And it hurt their chances of accomplishing the thing they're doing this for. And at times, it was frustrating as an Avalanche fan to hear Chris McFarland have Valeri Nichushkin's back the way he did. His back in terms of, you know, we're not going to move him. We want him back. And it's just like you're in the middle of this championship window. You just won in 2022. This guy has been gone the last two series that you got eliminated. How could you be saying that? Like, we all want the guy to, we all empathize on a human level. But, like, your business is winning Stanley Cups. Is there a way that you can help Nichushkin get the help that he needs while still taking care of your primary job? And Chris McFarland stuck to his guns. And when Valeri Nichushkin came back, there wasn't even a whisper that they were going to trade him. Here's Chris McFarland on staying the course with Valeri Nichushkin through all of his troubles.
3: There was never a doubt. You got to stand behind your players when they're going through a tough time. And Val went through a tough time, and I'm super proud. And I know Bedsy is, and the organization is. He's a, you know, we've talked about it. He's a human being. He's a dad. He's a father. And he's a damn good hockey player. So we're super happy that he's, in a good place and still contributing to the success of the team.
2: And he is. And he will. Like, they need him. They need everybody, right? That's, I mean, as cliche as it sounds, you need everybody this time of year if you're going to win. And Chris McFarland, not to trivialize the real life stuff going that surrounded Valeri Nichushkin, but I mean, Chris McFarland quite vindicated on his with his support, vindicated on the ice with the product that we have seen. And then there's Gabriel Landeskog too, who at times you're like, how long can the Avalanche wait for this guy? And it's just, you're in the moment, right? Fans don't think about, you know, don't have a 5-year plan for their favorite team. It's all about the now. Chris McFarland has got to look bigger picture. That's why he gets paid the big bucks. But that's why you had that clash, because there's a championship window that's starting to close, and there's a player that is not on the ice. And look, with Landeskog's a little bit tougher than Nichushkin, because no one's going to trade for Gabriel Landeskog when he's going through his rehab, right? Until he's back, you can't. And it was the same thing with Nichushkin. You're not trading a guy who is entering the player assistance program. You had to wait for him to come back. It was just with Nichushkin, you thought it was going to be immediately to start the next season or shortly thereafter. With Gabriel Landeskog, it was TBD. We didn't know, but the idea, like, you can't keep waiting for Gabriel Landeskog to come back. And here's Chris McFarland, once again, never having a shred of doubt that they were going to keep Gabriel Landeskog's seat warm.
3: Gabe's story has been super well documented, but, you know, for us over the 3 years, it was challenging. It was, you know, will he be able to? Won't he be able to? But what there was never a doubt on was he deserved the right to see it through, and we were going to back him on that.
2: And I think these two decisions made by Chris McFarland add to why he's one of the best doing what he's doing. It's the prioritization of this we can lose, this we can't. and in his mind, what Nichushkin and Landeskog bring to the table is just too valuable to punt on. Right? So Chris McFarland did a lot of other things to try and get through, but the fact of the matter is the Colorado Avalanche just weren't enough without those two guys. And Nazem Kadri at the time as well, right? But you get Nichushkin back, he's been effective. Gabriel Landeskog, the minute he came back in that Dallas series, he was impactful. Like, just him getting back is a remarkable story, but the fact that Gabriel Landeskog, he looked like he never left. So that killed any idea of, you know, after this season, what do you do with Gabriel Landeskog now that you've seen it through and he's back? It's like, no, you can't lose that guy. And you've seen it now through an entire season in these postseason. And Gabriel Landeskog in a lot of ways is like Aaron Gordon. Or he's like Aaron Gordon times 5 or 10. Right? But he represents a lot of the same things. And you see the impact of when they're not in. But Chris McFarland's ability over this time, where things can get really nervy, where it could get very stressful. And you're seeing it right now with the Nuggets, right? It's very stressful, that situation, and it feels a little hopeless. The Avalanche were there not that long ago. Last year, the year before, they were in that same realm. Chris McFarland was willing to change out his entire goalie room. He was willing to give up every draft pick that they have from now until the end of time. He was even willing to trade Mikko Rantanen, a cornerstone piece of this franchise. He was willing to give up a lot in order to make the Avalanche a team that was capable of getting to this stage and beyond it. But giving up on Valeri Nichushkin and Gabriel Landeskog just was never something he was going to be willing to do. And he stood pat, and you see the results. And then just for good measure, he goes out and gets Nazem Kadri at the trade deadline to get the whole band back together. 719-247-1313, your thoughts on this Vegas series and the missing of Cale Makar tonight due to injury. We'll continue the conversation next on 740 KVOR and Extra Sports 1300.
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5: For Wednesday evening, we are expecting temperatures to drop down into the 30s and 40s across southern Colorado, with increased chances for showers through the dinner time hour tomorrow. Stronger storms return for southern Colorado, too. With your KKTV 11 Alert weather, I'm meteorologist Josephine Sage.
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7: Well, we don't have any reports of stalls or accidents at this time. We are still building that heavy volume through town. No pockets of easing, really. I mean, it's just a typical afternoon drive right now. But again, no stalls or accidents reported. Let's keep it that way, and we'll certainly keep you updated. I'm Coyote. That's traffic.
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19: Sometimes you can tell a lot about what someone wants to do offline by looking at what they do online. Let me tell you about Pinterest's first parenting trend report. Pinterest is a huge platform. They have 600 million monthly users, 80 billion searches per month. The report found a shift from the iPad kid era to now, when parents are actually more interested in real-world adventures and hands-on activities. The Global Trends and Insights lead at Pinterest told us, families are thoughtfully designing childhoods rooted in creativity, intention, and meaningful experiences. One psychologist we spoke to said he sees this as a reflection of parents' desire to build core capacities in their children: resilience, curiosity, self-regulation, empathy. These things don't grow automatically, but are built through lived experience. I'm Dr. Sanjay Gupta, helping you live a better life.
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2: 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Ray and I will be there Sunday, if that alters your plans at all. In the meantime, Cale Makar ruled out for game one tonight because of an upper body injury. We've seen him have issues with his upper body. It looked like it was his side at one time, and then it was his shoulder. So is it upper body injuries? Or is one done and this is a new one? They'll never tell us until the AV season is over. But in the meantime, he will not play tonight. Our question on Facebook today is, knowing that, how do you feel about game one? Ray, what do we got on Facebook?
3: From Ryan, still confident. Game ones are notably more physical, so don't hate that he can rest more. Expect him back for game two, and if not, then I'll freak out. If not, then I'll freak out.
2: Bring up a really good point. And yeah, I would say, I'm going to say game three. I'm going to say game three, barring tonight's result. And what I mean by that is, if the Avs win tonight, then I think that they are less inclined to put him out there on Friday. I mean, the severity of the injury is the most important thing, right, to consider here. But if he only slightly trends up in the next couple of days and you've won game one, you get where I'm going with this. The desperation level isn't as high. Now you don't have to get him out there. And now, look, losing game two would not be great for the Colorado Avalanche. You can't just punt on any game in this series, but you're weighing the pros and the cons. He's not good enough to go tonight. If the Avs win, then I think that you could still be cautious. If we get to game three and the series shifts to Vegas, regardless of the results of the first two games of the series, if Cale's not back, then, yeah, I think that's when we start to wonder, and I would expect a tone change from Jared Bednar, certainly. But the point I wanted to get to that you made, Ryan, which I think is a really important one here with game one and how physical they are. The Avalanche are they're the biggest guy in the prison yard, right? And what has always been, and this hasn't been my experience, thankfully, and I hope it never will be, that I'll be in a situation where I have to decide on doing this. But what do they always say when you go in a prison yard? Punch the biggest guy in that yard, okay? We've seen it from L.A. We've seen it from Minnesota. And Vegas may be more well-equipped than either of them to, let's say, try to deliver a message in game one. Right? I certainly wouldn't put it past this hockey team and this franchise with everything else that's going on right now with the Vegas Golden Knights and how they go about their business. I think that the Vegas Golden Knights are very much in the mode of we got to send a physical message. Now, I don't want to go too far and say cheap shots and anything like that. But if Cale Makar was trending in this direction and he didn't practice yesterday, don't you think number eight would have a big old target on his back? Not to necessarily get a dirty hit, but you get one of those big defensemen that the Golden Knights have. You don't think.

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1: After Cale Makar, like, that's little brother. So it would certainly ignite the series right away in game one. So I think that that is absolutely part of the decision-making from Jared Bednar. I think he expects the Vegas Golden Knights to come out and try and set a physical tone here in game one and maybe make an example out of somebody on the Colorado Avalanche. And you don't want that to be Cale Makar. Now, you can't wrap them in bubble wrap and keep them protected for the entirety of the series. But again, if he's X percent, which is a little bit lower than you'd like him to be, then you're comfortable with putting him out on the ice, and then you throw on top of it the idea that Vegas might be coming after somebody tonight early on. Yeah, that's just a combination of things where you go, it's not worth it. But I still expect, beyond Cale Makar, expect Vegas to try and light somebody up. And by the way, let's not put it past the Colorado Avalanche to try and do the same. Again, let's remember who the Avalanche are. They're not this, high-flying, goal-scoring team only. I think both of these teams are going to come out and try to light someone up if they have the opportunity, but especially Vegas. And I think it's more imperative that Vegas does, because I think they want to dictate it, to show that this is going to be as physical of the King as the King series, except we're much better than them. So I think that's a great point, Ryan, that you bring up on Facebook. What's the other Facebook comment, Bray?
2: This is from Scott. For the stat geeks, 68%-ish of NHL teams that win game one of seven game series win the series, just for another reason for the Avs to turn it up a notch with him out.
1: Yeah, and I think it's why tonight is bordering on must-win territory for Vegas. The math, as Scott points out, but also, you know, the fact that you're not going to get a better opportunity at Ball Arena than this without Cale Makar in the lineup. So game one tonight is very important for both of these teams, but for Vegas, I feel like, for Vegas to win this series, this is their only path. If they can't win this game tonight with no Cale Makar, I already feel like they're not winning the series, but they're definitely not winning the series. But the math says, and that's why I throw out these, do away with the cliches of a series doesn't start till a team wins on the opponent's home ice. Nonsense. Go look at the percentage of teams that win a series after going up 2-0. The series is, and I know saying this when it's the Avs in Vegas is a little triggering, but over the course of NHL history, teams that go up 2-0, it's almost a wrap, which obviously made 2021 so jarring for the Colorado Avalanche, and why it was such a reckoning and a looking in the mirror situation, because they were up 2-0. The numbers say they should have finished that thing out, and to lose the next four games, how could you not sit in a dark room somewhere and really ponder your life in the universe? So, game one, important, 68-ish percent, according to Scott. I think it's the only path that Vegas has. They can make this a longer series, and I'll talk about this after the top of the hour. They can make this a longer series. I have every belief that Vegas, and I've said this, and people, in the comments on Instagram, I think are misinterpreting what I'm saying. There's a world where Vegas can be better than Minnesota and LA and give the Avalanche more resistance and still the Avalanche prevail. And that's where

0: where I'm at on this series. But I fully expect Vegas to push the Avalanche further than Minnesota or LA has. And that's another thing, that if they win tonight, then really they have the opportunity to do that. We got like a minute. Can you fit in the text or should we wait? Okay. We'll wait on that, but we will get to it coming up after the top of the hour. Again, no Cale Makar in game one of the Western Conference Final. Avs and Knights tonight at 6 on Extra Sports 1300. Coming up,
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2: Well, we don't have any reports of stalls or accidents at this time. We are still building that heavy volume through town. No pockets of easing, really. I mean, it's just a typical afternoon drive right now. But again, no stalls or accidents reported. Let's keep it that way, and we'll certainly keep you updated. I'm Coyote, that's traffic. 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
9: A Better Life with Dr. Sanjay Gupta.
10: So-called superagers, they are an enviable segment of the population. People who are older than 80, whose brains function like someone a fraction of their age. It's true, a lot of these people have genetics on their side, but more and more research is bearing out the idea that people who practice good brain health also slow their cognitive decline. Dr. Richard Isaacson, a pioneer in the Alzheimer's space, told us that, quote, his studies have found lifestyle changes including diet, exercise, reducing stress and optimizing sleep, along with managing vascular risk factors with certain medications, can actually help grow brain areas and also reduce telltale signs of Alzheimer's, such as tau tangles and amyloid plaques. What else helps? Staying social, surrounding yourself with family and friends, and maybe even volunteering for a real sense of purpose. I'm Dr. Sanjay Gupta, helping you live a better life.
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